0: for the primaries today. ABC Washington Bureau Chief Rick Klein.
1: The Department of Justice says this is kind of pro forma. This is something they do in every election, and that's true to an extent. It's the question is what this Department of Justice hopes to do with that information. Are they gathering it for prosecutorial purposes or for further scrutiny purposes? Because it's Michigan, because it's a state where President Trump has alleged without evidence to have seen voting irregularities, because of how aggressive this Department of Justice has been, it definitely raises eyebrows.
0: And in about an hour, the first votes will be counted in Michigan in a Senate race that will measure voters' appetite for a socialist-leaning candidate. Dr. Abdul El-Sayed wants to end military aid to Israel. Haley Stevens, the establishment Democrat, wants to keep it. Ohio Congressman Max Miller saying tonight he will not exit his re-election campaign as he denies domestic abuse allegations, which the House Ethics Committee is now investigating. Breaking from L.A., an armed suspect arrested at the Trump National Golf Course while taking pictures. An arson suspect is in custody for one of the Spokane fires. Paul Child is the one who turned him in.
2: Saw where the smoke was at, and I said, that OSOB started fire because it was in the exact same spot that he was standing.
0: More than two-thirds of the West is now in drought. Reports tonight of a large sustained missile attack now underway in Kyiv. A Ukraine drone attack has killed seven Russians on a crowded beach. Ukraine claims that that attack was not deliberate, that it was an accident. You're listening to ABC News.
3: 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Here's the latest information update from the News Radio 630 WLAP Audubon Hearing News Center.
4: Metro Council's Planning and Zoning Committee voting 7-1 to approve a temporary moratorium on future data centers in Louisville until Council approves new regulations.
5: This is a good move forward. I understand that this is a controversial issue for all of us, but this is something that is bipartisan, countywide, that many constituents are speaking about.
4: Metro Council member Shamika Parrish Wright. Mayor Craig Greenberg's proposed regulations include a ban on hyperscale data centers larger than 500,000 square feet. The temporary ordinance now goes to the full council for consideration. Officials at Jefferson County Public Schools optimistic about their transportation plan. This ahead of classes starting Thursday with more than 700 bus drivers on staff. A new routing system for JCPS buses will run parallel with the old system in case one fails. I'm Sean Gallagher.
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12: It's a mainly dry sky out there this evening. Fair conditions into the overnight. A little fog out there, low and mid-60s. Forecast on the day on Wednesday with a mix of sun and clouds. We'll see the threat for some scattered showers. Thunderstorms returning to the area yet again. Certainly not all-day stuff. Temperatures into the mid-80s for an afternoon high. Low and mid-80s again with a little better shot for some scattered showers. Thunderstorms around Thursday and into the day on Friday as well. From the WKYT First Alert Weather Center, I'm meteorologist Chris Bailey.
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0: Look up, look down, look around, look up, look down, look around. In the trees and on the ground, 'cause the ALB must be found.
1: Some signs of the ALB are dime-sized holes on tree trunks, a sawdust-like material called frass, and the beetle itself, with a long black body and white spots.
0: Look up, look down, look around, look up, look down, look around. In the trees and on the ground, 'cause the ALB must be found.
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0: 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Tell Rico Texas from the Glenn Beck program. 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
10: This season on Blood Trails, we're following the trail of seven cases that start in the field and end in the shadows, where missing persons reports, half-buried evidence, and whispered suspicions blur the line between hunting story and homicide.
13: I just instantly started freaking out, yelling to the world, what's going on? 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I mean, I'm out in the middle of nowhere. I had no idea what was going on.
10: From the frozen woods of Maine to the mountains of Montana, from an archery opener gone wrong in Wisconsin to a father's last walk through the Minnesota deer woods. 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
13: 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What do you say? 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You know, it was tough.
10: 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Blood Trails.
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0: So just because it's not written down doesn't mean it doesn't exist. Okay. Now remember, this is to tell the people what, this is to tell the government what rights the people have that you're never allowed to touch. Okay. You're never allowed to touch the guns of the people. They have a right to those and it's not to be infringed. You have a right to free speech. You have a right to all of these things. And, these are shields against interference. They are not vouchers that you turn in so you can speak, so you can have a gun. They're not vouchers. They're shields. That's really important. There's a difference between a shield and a voucher or a claim check, okay? Imagine you have the right to free speech, which you do. That means the government cannot gag you, cannot jail you for criticizing the government or force you to mouth its slogans. But that's what's been happening lately. You have to go along. And the government isn't passing laws because they know it would immediately be overturned. So what they've done is they've gotten into bed with public-private partnerships, with media companies, and they've put pressure on people. Hey, don't say anything about the Hunter Biden laptop because of XYZ. And they go along with it, okay? They can't compel you to do things. However, just because you have a right to free press doesn't mean the government has to buy you a printing press or give you free airtime on any network or compel a private newspaper to publish your op-ed. That's on you. It's a shield, not a voucher. The moment speech becomes claim on other people's resources, listen to this carefully because this is it. Once it becomes a claim on other people's resources, it stops becoming a right and it becomes a forced transfer. Healthcare and housing works exactly the same way. A right to free housing would mean the government can take the carpenter's time, the landlord's building, the taxpayer's wages, and deliver them to somebody else. That's not a retained right. What is that? That's a political decision to redistribute wealth. The Ninth Amendment was never meant to constitutionalize redistribution. Let's talk about parental rights here for a second, because these are the things that we're talking about. Free housing, free health care. You don't have a right to that because that forces the government to do something to other people. Now let's look at, it takes a village. We should all parent each other's kids. There is no such thing as parental rights. Parents have a deep pre-political right to raise their own children, to decide their education, their moral formation, their medical care within obvious limits and of abuse and things like that. Courts have recognized this for a century plus because it's the kind of right that the Ninth Amendment protects, something the people retain and never surrender to majorities or bureaucrats. Now, let's suppose that there's 51% of the village that decides the village should raise all children and that parents can't teach certain religious or political views, or the state has to seize children whose parents refuse a political curriculum or medical protocol. 51% voted for it. We set it up to the people. The people decided. No, the vote does not create a new constitutional power. The parental right still stands as a barrier. That is the point of enumerated rights retained by the people. They limit even what a Democratic majority may do. Free housing doesn't have this kind of character. No one retained a right to live in somebody else's house for free. No founding era American would have recognized a claim as a natural right. This brings me to something else. I wrote this down earlier when I was thinking about this, or did I? There is, you know, in our declaration, which you have to understand, the declaration is the precursor to this. That is the owner's manual. I'm sorry. That is the motto. That is the mission statement of our country. All men are created equal, endowed by their creator with certain inalienable rights. It's what we're going to create. And then the Constitution is the owner's manual. It's how to build that. Okay. You take away the mission statement and that Constitution will build a lot of other things that do not resemble the Declaration of Independence and our mission statement. So it's vital that you have the mission statement there. In it, it talks about nature's law and nature's God, that you have rights from nature's law and nature's God. And they put those in there for a reason. You have a natural right. If you can observe it in nature, if it's happening in nature, then you know that's natural law. The animals are doing it. I can do it. Okay. Well, wait a minute. We know that animals, I've seen bulls, you know, they don't care. They don't care if it's male or female. They don't care. Okay. So I have a right to that. This is a really horrible example because this is all just moral. And so, but it's a clear example of nature's law, nature's God. So nature would say it's happening in nature, but nature's God has higher standards. So we first look to nature. Is it in nature? Yes. So I have a natural right. Does nature's God say, no, don't do those things because of these moral conditions? So you have to weigh both of them. So when we say we're a Christian nation, Judeo-Christian nation, that's kind of what we mean. Okay. It doesn't mean church. You have to go to church or anything else. It means we look to certain Judeo-Christian principles that say, no, there is a limit on these things. Okay. Abortion is another one. There is no example in nature of, you know, a lioness throwing herself down the stairs, you know, to abort her cub. There's no doctor. There's no lion doctor that they go to abort. Okay. So it's not happening in nature. However, they eat their young sometimes. They abandon their young. They abandon the weakest. So don't I have a right to abandon the weakest? No. Yes, it happens with nature, but nature's God says, don't do that. We are better than the animals. Okay. We have more responsibility than the animals. So that's your first test. Then you get down to, is this a receipt? Am I just turning in, a ticket to claim my rights? No, you have your right. So does the majority have a right to create free housing or free healthcare? No. A majority can pass a law that taxes citizens, that builds public housing or subsidizes rent. That's ordinary legislation. But it can also be repealed by a later majority. So that doesn't make, it's not a right. It's not a right. It's legislation. It doesn't become a constitutional right that courts must enforce against future legislatures. And it does not override the property rights of people whose money or land might be taken. If majority vote could manufacture new constitutional rights of this kind, then the majority vote would also manufacture a right to free speech suppression, or a right to confiscate firearms, or a right to seize children from parents who refuse to say whatever it is the mob says you have to say. The whole point of a written constitution with a Bill of Rights, including the Ninth Amendment, is that some things are placed beyond ordinary majority control. That is what keeps a country together. Because if it's only majority with nothing else, they will take your land. They will take what you own. They will take whatever is popular at the time. They will do. The Constitution sets limits on that, so you never go too far one way or the other. The framers understood the difference between liberty and spoils. Liberty is what you keep even when the majority dislikes it. What are spoils? Spoils are what the majority can temporarily award itself by taking it from the minority. You think of spoils from war. You go in, you conquer a people, you take whatever they have. That's not liberty. That's spoils. Healthcare and housing as positive entitlements belong in the second category of spoils. Parental authority belongs in the first. The Ninth Amendment was written to protect the first, not to constitutionalize spoils. That doesn't mean that you can't do it. You can find a way. It doesn't mean you have to be heartless. And the reason why we are having so many problems in this country is because we don't know who we are. We don't know what the rules are. This is like we're baseball teams that are going out and none of us know the rules. None of us know the rules. And we just look to nine guys in the crowd and we're like, can he do that? Is that all right? Well, yeah. Five of them say, yeah. Four of them say, absolutely not. Well, if we don't know the rules, we don't learn the rules. We have no desire to learn the rules. We're just like, okay, well, five of them said we could. Well, why did the four say no? What do they know that we don't know? This is our job. You know, I was talking yesterday about police officers. You know, 1828 is when London got its first police officer. Before that, it was the community. If somebody was robbing somebody, all the neighbors, if they saw something, it was their job to stop and get that person, bring them so they could go to court, and then return the money to the person they stole it from. And if they saw it and could stop it, and they didn't, it was on them. It was on them. They were just as bad. They were like an accomplice. They're just as bad. But as we grew bigger and bigger and bigger, we realized we don't have time to police everything. We don't have time to do that job. So we lent people in our own community the power to do that for us. Now we look at that power, police officers, and we're like, yeah, well, they can, I don't know what they can do. Well, can you do it? Can you do it? Is it constitutional? Can you do it? Can you go over, if you were in a neighborhood and somebody moves in and you got an HOA and everybody in the neighborhood decides, you know, that guy just moved in. Do you know how rich he is? Look at him. Look at the cars he drives. Look at his house. Look at the way they dress. They've got money coming out of their ears. We don't have that kind of money. You know what? His HOA fee, make it four times what we're paying. Can they vote to do that? Can they vote to say, you know what? Go just take his car. Bill, I'm hiring you. You go take his car. All of us in the neighborhood say, you have the right. Go take his car and then park it in Bill, you know, in Steve's garage. No, you don't have the right. If you don't have the right to do it, the police don't have the right to do it. If you don't have the right to do it, the government doesn't have the right to do it because they all come from you. You're loaning. Now, that doesn't mean you can go and build a jail in your own house because I have a right to do that. No. It's kind of like nature's God and nature. There are higher ideals. There are higher things. And we have decided as a community, we're not going to personally jail. We're going to take our vote, we're going to vote in a new system, we're going to take our money and we're going to pay for that system, and they're going to build jails. And so that's the way it works. You don't like it, change people's minds and have them vote it out. But it all stems on you have the right. And that's what Amendment Number 9 actually does. It says, just because it's not written down here doesn't mean it doesn't exist. All the people have all of the rights, all of them, and government cannot touch them. You can get this lesson plan and the songs and everything for the first 9 amendments. Next week will be the last one. It's not too late to start. 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
12: Marina Mabry and the Toronto Tempo take on the Phoenix Mercury today. 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Meantime, the Mercury will be without star Alyssa Thomas, suspended after a flagrant foul 2 against Caitlin Clark in the Mercury's win over the Indiana Fever on Wednesday. 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
14: They say it started at a small Christian school in Louisville, Kentucky.
15: He would say, like, if you love me, you'll do this. 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
17: And he would tell me that he was going to adopt me out of foster care so that I could live with him and we could be together and not have to hide.
14: They say it happened over 18 years at least 4 different schools at the hands of the same 2 men, Ronnie and Donnie Stoner. Those men, trusted educators, football coaches, and twins, are now facing more than 50 charges related to alleged child sex abuse. So why did it take so long? This is a story about a group of women who say they survived the abuse, who took matters into their own hands and are still fighting for the girls they used to be.
18: 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No one ever came forward.
14: They're telling their story in a new season of Dig, coming soon from the Kentucky Center for Investigative Reporting.
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0: You know, so much of our world is common sense, just all based on common sense. And I think we have dismissed that. And I want to take a look at that. I'm talking about the Ninth Amendment got me thinking about my mother and the things my mother used to tell me. All the common sense things that we learned as kids, they're still valid. Let me explain next.
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27: From ABC News, I'm Wayne Cabot. Most polls close now in five states with primaries today. ABC News projecting the Republican winner in Virginia to face Democratic Senator Mark Warner will be Army veteran Bert Mizusawa. Most watched is Michigan with Haley Stevens, establishment Democrat, facing socialist-aligned Dr. Abdul El-Sayed. ABC Washington Bureau Chief Rick Klein says it's the biggest test yet for progressive insurgents.
28: They've had some notable victories, but almost all of them have been in deep blue areas. They haven't been in real battleground states, and that's what makes Michigan tonight so critical. Michigan is a classic battleground state. It flipped from Trump to Biden, back to Trump in 2024. Democrats need to hold on to that Senate seat if they're going to have realistic chances of holding on to the Senate or taking over the Senate this fall.
27: In the Michigan governor primary, ABC projecting Democrat Jocelyn Benson will win, and that Kansas Republicans Roger Marshall will win the Senate primary, Ty Masterson the governor's primary. An Ohio House race is in question with the incumbent facing allegations of domestic violence, which he denies.
7: Republican Senator Bernie Moreno of Ohio calling his former son-in-law, Ohio Congressman Max Miller, who is running for re-election, a madman, saying the congressman, who is married to the senator's daughter, Emily, is putting the family through hell.
11: This is truly the seventh level of hell. This has been a horrific experience for my entire family.
7: The senator's daughter, Emily, claims Congressman Miller, her ex-husband, abused her. In a February police report obtained by ABC News, she claims he threw her against the wall, once held a gun to her head, and another time threw hot water on her.
27: ABC's Rachel Scott in Washington reporting President Trump called Miller to say he's worried he won't win. And tonight, Trump is fundraising at his golf club in L.A., where we've learned that an intruder was arrested Sunday carrying ammo. 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
12: Almost 96,000 students in the tri-state's largest school district are less than 48 hours away from their first class. Jefferson County Superintendent Dr. Brian Yearwood committed to open transparency regarding driver route timelines. Operations leaders expect over 700 registered drivers to successfully manage complex route reorganizations. Meanwhile, as a precautionary health measure concerning a regional intestinal parasite outbreak, nutrition officials have officially banned shredded lettuce from taco bars and classroom lunchrooms. And the Commonwealth is notching significant academic improvements on the national scale. The Kentucky Department of Education reports the state ranks 5th out of 35 states in improvement and 8th out of 38 states in math gains. Commissioner Robbie Fletcher credited timely state legislative grants and dedicated teacher training for the surge in progress. I'm Travis Laird.
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20: It's a mainly dry sky out there this evening. Fair conditions into the overnight. A little fog out there, low and mid-60s. Forecast on the day on Wednesday with a mix of sun and clouds. We'll see the threat for some scattered showers. Thunderstorms returning to the area yet again. Certainly not all-day stuff. Temperatures into the mid-80s for an afternoon high. Low and mid-80s again with a little better shot for some scattered showers. Thunderstorms around Thursday and into the day on Friday as well. From the WKYT First Alert Weather Center, I'm meteorologist Chris Bailey.
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4: 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A black man from the projects comes forward with information about the case.
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4: But out of nowhere, he goes from star witness to prime suspect.
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4: 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Lee Harris is sentenced to 90 years.
7: I get 90 years for killing somebody I have never seen.
4: Behind bars, Lee finds an unlikely ally in his cellie, Robert. The pair are like chalk and cheese. There's no way their paths would ever cross on the outside. But as a fellow inmate, Robert sees through the lies and vows to do the unthinkable. Clear Lee's name.
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0: All right. So I want to go back to what we were talking about, the situation with Iran. The president has come out and, or sorry, a memo has been released where it says, and it went out to the military, we are looking for new ideas. Basically, if anybody has any good ideas that are, you know, out of the box on how we can defeat Iran, email us, call me. And I think this is really quite brilliant myself. I think, you know, how many times have you been in a company where like, we could fix this thing? We can fix this thing. We all know, but will they ask us? Nope. So I don't know exactly who this email went to, Jason. Did it go to, who did it go to? Did it go far enough down the chain? No, it's just in the upper level.
1: I don't know who it went to. Okay. Yeah, I don't have any information on that.
0: And but has this happened before? Are we do? Is this, do we do this all the time?
1: This, I mean, I've never been at that level, so I would assume that happens at that level. But I you know, kind of look back on like, you know, how commanders place a lot of, emphasis on small unit tactics and letting the, you know, NCOs innovate. And they make a lot of, you know, command decisions on the infantry level, at the base level. And they rely on the people with the experience to do things. That's what makes our military so great. And I see this as just kind of like at a macro level, them doing the same thing. I don't think that it's out of the ordinary. But if you're looking at a situation where Iran is attacking ships in the Strait of Hormuz, we are doing strikes on different positions to try and stop them from doing that. They're looking into, from what some people have said, and looking into also doing a ground or a ground blockade, which is one of the proposed tactics that they might switch to. You're going to want to want lots of opinions on how to pull that off. So that's all I see on this. I see them probably already having a plan in place, but just seeing if some of their other experts within all levels of the military have something more to contribute than they're open to. That's all I see that as.
0: Yeah, personally, I don't have a problem with it, but it just, see, I've never read that before, and so it stuck out to me. One last thing, we don't have much time to talk about this. Maybe we'll get into it tomorrow. Minnesota, Michigan, South Dakota we now know that Iran has tried to hack into their water systems. You know, Iran is not a primitive society. And they can hack in. And apparently the federal government has said, expect more. They hack into our water systems. That's a whole different universe that we're in right now. And I don't think people really understand how dangerous this situation is. And by the way, Minnesota and Michigan, South Dakota, these are just the states that either haven't updated yet or won't follow the Homeland Security advice to change and upgrade your system. They're easy to hack, and Iran is trying. More on this tomorrow. May God save the Republic.
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10: From ABC News, I'm Wayne Cabot. Progressives appear to have lost a key test of their strength this election cycle, with ABC News projecting Wesley Bell will fend off progressive former squad member Cori Bush in their Missouri rematch. Polls have closed in the Michigan Senate primary, where progressive Abdul El-Sayed is taking on establishment candidate Haley Stevens. Early voting was heavy, and the spending? ABC's Jonathan Carl.
11: Haley Stevens has spent vastly more than Abdul El-Sayed and Super PAC supporting the two candidates. 12-1 advantage in Super PAC spending. We're talking millions and millions of dollars more buying television ads for Haley Stevens. Did it work? A lot of that money, most of that money, came from the American-Israeli Public Affairs Committee, APAC.
10: President Trump's been fundraising tonight at his golf club in Los Angeles, where we're now learning that on Sunday, sheriffs arrested an intruder who was taking pictures with ammo in his pocket and a pistol in his car. Little relief is expected tomorrow from the wildfire smoke that ABC News meteorologist Ginger Z says is off the charts dangerous.
12: Wenatchee, Washington, which is near the Cascades, had an AQI, air quality index, of over 800. That's nearly three times the hazardous level, which is just terrible. And that's why you see so many air quality alert from Seattle to Portland, the entire state of Colorado.
10: A fire ripped through the Salt Lake City apartment building Friday, where two firefighters were hurt, hundreds of people were displaced, and a resident's cat was missing until yesterday, when firefighters found the cat hiding in one of the only places that was left standing, the closet. The cat, cold and wet, survived days of intense smoke and hundreds of thousands of gallons of water. The name of the cat that survived the fire? Toast. 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
13: High stakes clash over police bias is heating up in the fallout of a new disclosure report. Louisville Mayor Craig Greenberg praised Metro Police for a self-study examining traffic enforcement parity, but Urban League President Lyndon Pryor called the revelations incredibly disappointing, as data discloses that black drivers in the city are searched 66% more often than white drivers. Reforms under the proposed SAFE law have remained stalled by the Metro Council for months. And city officials are pausing massive digital infrastructure developments in Jefferson County. The Metro Planning and Zoning Committee voted 7-1 for a 180-day moratorium on new hyperscale data centers. Councilwoman Paula McCraney says the six-month timeline is designed for responsible governance to assess huge electricity and water drains on surrounding neighborhoods. I'm Travis Laird.
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23: It's a mainly dry sky out there this evening. Fair conditions into the overnight. A little fog out there, low and mid-60s. Forecast on the day on Wednesday with a mix of sun and clouds. We'll see the threat for some scattered showers. Thunderstorms returning to the area yet again. Certainly not all-day stuff. Temperatures into the mid-80s for an afternoon high. Low and mid-80s again with a little better shot for some scattered showers. Thunderstorms around Thursday and into the day on Friday as well. From the WKYT First Alert Weather Center, I'm meteorologist Chris Bailey.
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28: I don't know how many times I can say it, Madam Chair. We did not fund gain-of-function research to be conducted in the Wuhan Institute of Virology.
29: Dr. Fauci this week just showed how you can use the letter of the law while giving a big middle finger to the system. Right, he was forced to come in front of Congress under subpoena because Senator Paul just has it in for him, and he just pled the fifth to every question. And I think they tried to embarrass him when they asked him, what day of the week is it? What time of day is it? And he just pled the fifth, and there was almost like a moment of glee that he had, and he's like, I understand how systems work. I understand how science works. I understand how we get things done in this country. And now I am going to use this tool against all of you who have broken these systems. So thank you, Dr. Fauci. Thank you for standing up for science and for showing us how you can actually stand up.

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8: For only the second time in its history, the American Red Cross is declaring a national blood crisis.
9: The Red Cross says that blood donations have fallen to a four-year summer low and is now encouraging people to step up. All blood types are needed, but especially type O blood. The supply of type O positive has now dropped below a one-day supply, according to a statement from the Red Cross. The situation's become so serious, it's now limiting distributions of certain blood products to hospitals. You can book an appointment to give blood by using the Blood Donor app or at redcrossblood.org. I'm Tammy Trujillo.
8: Johnson & Johnson is offering a multi-billion-dollar settlement to resolve thousands of lawsuits tied to claims that its talcum powder products caused ovarian cancer. The company says the proposed $5.5 billion deal would cover about 76,000 remaining claims and bring an end to years of litigation. Johnson & Johnson continues to deny its products caused cancer, saying the claims lack scientific support. The company says the settlement would allow the company to move forward. Health update, I'm Scott Pringle.
10: From ABC News, I'm Wayne Cabot. Primary night highlights, former squad member, Progressive Democrat Cori Bush, loses her race to incumbent Congressman Wesley Bell, whom she criticized for being absent and denounced campaign spending by the pro-Israel AIPAC lobby.
11: This ain't over, y'all. This ain't over. And when I said last time, AIPAC, I'm coming to tear your kingdom down, let's be clear, that kingdom is falling down and I ain't done.
10: The AIPAC-funded candidate for Michigan Senate in a tight fight tonight with progressive Dr. Abdul Al-Sayed. Republicans hoping to flip a Democratic governor's seat in Kansas choose Ty Masterson, who thanked President Trump for his endorsement.
12: He loves this country. He loves this country. When I got to first meet him in the Oval last year, it was just like, hey, do you want to see the Declaration of Independence? Yes, I do. I want to see that. Because he just was so excited to show us.
10: Todd Blanche's nomination to be Attorney General just got tougher. Susan Collins saying she can't vote for him. The main Republican saying he's eroding the independence of the Justice Department, giving the president, his sons, and the Trump business immunity from IRS audits. Her no vote means Blanche can afford to lose only one other Republican and be confirmed. Intruder at Trump National, L.A. Sheriff's arresting a man they say was armed and might have been casing the place ahead of Trump's fundraiser. An arson suspect is in custody for a Spokane wildfire. Paul Child is the one who turned him in.
13: Saw where the smoke was at and said that it was so big, started a fire because it was in the exact same spot that he was standing.
10: More than two-thirds of the West is now in drought. And Virginia is reporting the first locally acquired case of dengue. In Virginia, somebody who didn't travel internationally, but was in contact with someone who did and who got infected. You're listening to ABC News.
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14: Jefferson County Public Schools officials are optimistic about their transportation plan ahead of classes starting tomorrow. More than 700 bus drivers. A new routing system for JCPS buses will run parallel with the old system in case one fails. Meantime, Metro Council's Planning and Zoning Committee voted 7-1 to approve a temporary moratorium on future data centers in Louisville until Council approves new regulations.
15: This is a good move forward. I understand that this is a controversial issue for all of us, but this is something that is bipartisan, countywide, that many constituents are speaking about.
14: Metro Council member Shamika Parrish-Wright, the temporary ordinance now goes to the full council for consideration. Mayor Craig Greenberg's proposed regulations include a ban on hyperscale data centers larger than 500,000 square feet. I'm Lee Mowen.
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20: Out the door this morning, fair skies, a little fog for the trip into work and maybe for a few of you school. Temperatures into the low and mid-60s. We'll see a scattered thunderstorm or two going up this afternoon. Highs generally into the mid-80s. Better shot for scattered storms around as we go into your Thursday and Friday. From the WKYT First Alert Weather Center, I'm meteorologist Chris Bailey.
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7: From ABC News, I'm Wayne Cabot. Primary night proving to be a real test for progressive insurgents who campaigned against the Iran war and American military funding for Israel. In a blistering attack after her loss, Missouri progressive Cori Bush slammed her AIPAC-funded incumbent, Wesley Bell.
8: These bills that come about where we're sending $3.3 billion for war to Israel, we can't just let that go and nobody say anything about it. When they send more money, when they can't but they can fund war, when they can't fund our schools, but they can fund war, when they can't fund health care, but they can fund war, we gotta call it out and we gotta do something about it.
7: Israel also factoring into the Michigan Senate race, where progressive Democrat Dr. Abdul El-Sayed is taking on AIPAC-funded establishment candidate Haley Stevens. Before the polls closed in Michigan, election officials warned it would be a long night, with hundreds of thousands of absentee votes to be counted. The Ohio congressman facing an ethics investigation over domestic abuse allegations, Max Miller, says he's innocent and will not quit his campaign even after getting a phone call from President Trump.
9: I reminded him of the same resilience that he had when people told him that he was going to struggle in 2016, and he became the 45th president of the United States.
7: He was on CNN. L.A. sheriffs say an armed suspect was arrested at the Trump National Golf Course while taking pictures Sunday, 2 days before President Trump came for a fundraiser. Her parents' home in Spokane is a pile of ashes, and Chelsea Riley is sickened to hear the wildfire was set.
10: It changes things. It kind of, you know, you could make sense of it when it was an act of God somehow, but now that it's arson, someone did this to our family, and it's hard to wrap our brains around.
7: The parasitic stomach bug that has killed two people in Michigan is now in 47 states, infecting more than 10,000 people, with 12,000 cases still suspected. 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
11: Two high school football cohorts are facing major probation for threatening student athlete wellness in the intense summer heat. Jefferson County Public Schools and the State High School Athletic Association issued sharp sanctions against Atherton and Central High Schools for running an unauthorized July scrimmage before running heat acclimatization protocols. Both varsity and junior programs must cancel critical preseason games, reduce active practices, and pay fines for ignoring safety standards. Meanwhile, Governor Andy Beshear is mounting a legal battle against the Trump administration's overhaul of welfare programs. Beshear joined a 25-state lawsuit targeting federal actions to expand oversight and share confidential records of temporary assistance for needy families recipients. The invaluable funds benefit more than 28,000 Kentuckians. Beshear claims no citizen should fear their unlawful data sharing, as individual privacy must be protected. I'm Travis Laird.
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12: We'll lose thousands in every war.
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12: These wars all lasted for years. 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
14: Out the door this morning, fair skies, a little fog for the trip into work and maybe for a few of you school. Temperatures into the low and mid-60s. We'll see a scattered thunderstorm or two going up this afternoon. Highs generally into the mid-80s. Better shot for scattered storms around as we go into your Thursday and Friday. From the WKYT First Alert Weather Center, I'm meteorologist Chris Bailey.
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17: Hey, this is Jamie Loftus, and this is my new weekly show, 16th Minute of Fame. The podcast where every episode, I take a closer look at an internet character of the day. Who were they? What made them so notorious? How did the internet, or sometimes the algorithm, choose them? And what does a person do when they're suddenly confronted with more attention than the human psyche can handle? Take The Dress, a story that went uber viral in early 2015 in spite of being, well, kind of a boring optical illusion. A mother of the bride in Scotland took a picture of a dress she was thinking about wearing to her daughter's wedding. But she saw the dress as blue with black lace, and her daughter saw it as white with gold lace. One BuzzFeed post later, every single person on the internet was talking about the dress. But to me, the dress is a story about the last couple of months when the internet was still sort of fun. It was shortly before the stories that spread across the internet stopped being driven by exploited millennials with useless arts degrees and started being decided by algorithms hell-bent on growing internet usership at all costs. And on a long enough timeline, the story of the dress is one entangled with abuse and media exploitation. Internet history is a tricky thing to be invested in. It feels like every time a bad with business billionaire buys up another platform, history starts being erased. With the team at Cool Zone Media, we're taking these characters' 16th minute of fame to see what their moment meant to them and what it says about us.
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3: ABC News, I'm Wayne Cabot. In this major test for progressives tonight, there's a small early lead for Michigan Senate Socialist leading Democrat Abdul Al-Sayed, a race that ABC's Jonathan Carl says the establishment candidate, Haley Stevens, had a 12-to-1 advantage in super PAC spending.
4: We're talking millions and millions of dollars more buying television ads for Haley Stevens. Did it work? A lot of that money, most of that money, came from the American-Israeli Public Affairs Committee, AIPAC.
3: And blasting AIPAC tonight, Cori Bush in Missouri. The former squad member failing to reclaim her old seat from Congressman Wesley Bell.
5: This ain't over, y'all. This ain't over. And when I said last time, AIPAC, I'm coming to tear your kingdom down. Let's be clear. That kingdom is falling down and I ain't done.
3: Ohio's Max Miller denying reports of domestic abuse says he'll stay in the race. This is ABC News.
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9: From ABC News, I'm Wayne Cabot. Primary night highlights, former squad member, Progressive Democrat Cori Bush, loses her race to incumbent Congressman Wesley Bell, whom she criticized for being absent, and denounced campaign spending by the pro-Israel AIPAC lobby.
10: This ain't over, y'all. This ain't over. And when I said last time, AIPAC, I'm coming to tear your kingdom down, let's be clear, that kingdom is falling down, and I ain't done.
9: The AIPAC-funded candidate for Michigan Senate in a tight fight tonight with progressive Dr. Abdul Al-Sayed. Republicans hoping to flip a Democratic governor's seat in Kansas choose Ty Masterson, who thanked President Trump for his endorsement.
11: He loves this country. He loves this country. When I got to first meet him in the Oval last year, it was just like, hey, do you want to see the Declaration of Independence? Yes, I do. I want to see that. Because he just was so excited to show us.
9: Todd Blanche's nomination to be Attorney General just got tougher. Susan Collins saying she can't vote for him. The main Republican saying he's eroding the independence of the Justice Department, giving the president, his sons, and the Trump business immunity from IRS audits. Her no vote means Blanche can afford to lose only one other Republican and be confirmed. Intruder at Trump National, L.A. Sheriffs arresting a man they say was armed and might have been casing the place ahead of Trump's fundraiser. An arson suspect is in custody for a Spokane wildfire. Paul Child is the one who turned him in.
12: Saw where the smoke was at. And I said that OSOB started the fire because it was in the exact same spot that he was standing.
9: More than two-thirds of the West is now in drought. And Virginia is reporting the first locally acquired case of dengue. In Virginia, somebody who didn't travel internationally, but was in contact with someone who did and who got infected. You're listening to ABC News.
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14: She was last spotted back on June 3rd in Frankfurt. That changed Tuesday as 46-year-old Scarlett Sims was found safe in Somerset. Kentucky State Police requested more information on Sims Monday, stating that she wasn't heard from in 2 months. Sims was reportedly found with friends nearly 100 miles away from Frankfurt. He's arrested for allegedly throwing rocks at others and trying to steal a vehicle. Deion Gray now faces numerous charges. A Fayette County deputy reportedly spotted this act along Martin Luther King Boulevard that prompted a short chase down an alley where Gray allegedly tried carjacking someone to escape, all while holding a large rock in his hands. Four vehicle owners confirmed that he caused thousands of dollars in damages to the car. He's being held at a $35,000 combined bond. I'm Lee Mowen.
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18: Out the door this morning, fair skies, a little fog for the trip into work, and maybe for a few of you school. Temperatures into the low and mid-60s. We'll see a scattered thunderstorm or two going up this afternoon. Highs generally into the mid-80s. Better shot for scattered storms around as we go into your Thursday and Friday. From the WKYT First Alert Weather Center, I'm meteorologist Chris Bailey.
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22: Ah, 1971. It was a simpler time, a groovy time. Soul Train had just started chugging along. Everyone had a lava lamp for some reason. Weeble started to wobble, but as we all know, they don't fall down.
23: It's really something.
22: But it wasn't all Weebles and bell bottoms. There was also the Vietnam War and a growing nationwide movement protesting it. Across the country, people were speaking up, and the more they did, the more they learned about the hidden underbelly of the most powerful law enforcement agency in the land. I'm Ed Helms, host of Snafu, Season 2, Medburg, the story of a daring heist that exposed J. Edgar Hoover's epic FBI snafu. Hear the incredible true story that almost got buried.
24: I was told that it might not be published the next day or might not be published ever.
22: As told by the ordinary citizens who took extraordinary measures.
25: Getting caught was virtually inevitable.
22: To expose J. Edgar Hoover's secret FBI.
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1: The truth.
2: School temperatures into the low and mid-60s. We'll see a scattered thunderstorm or two going up this afternoon. Highs generally into the mid-80s. Better shot for scattered storms around as we go into your Thursday and Friday. From the WKYT First Alert Weather Center, I'm meteorologist Chris Bailey.
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5: ABC News, I'm Wayne Cabot. So, how did progressives do on primary night? In defeat, Missouri, Cori Bush, former squad member, saying this to the incumbent Democrat Wesley Bill.
6: For the next 2 years, this community will be represented by someone that didn't deem you valuable enough to show up to one candidate forum where there were audience comments, even though I showed up to everyone.
5: Before the polls closed in Michigan, election officials warned it would be a long night in a tight race between progressive Democrat Dr. Abdul Al-Sayed and the establishment candidate Haley Stevens. The Ohio congressman facing an ethics investigation over domestic abuse allegations, Max Miller, says he's innocent and will not quit his campaign even after getting a phone call from President Trump. L.A. sheriffs say an armed suspect was arrested at Trump National Golf Course there while taking pictures Sunday, 2 days before Trump came for a fundraiser. This is ABC News.
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0: Welcome back in, Clay and Buck. In addition to the Michigan primary results that have come out, the ongoing discussion surrounding Abdul El-Sayed is going to be super intriguing, if only for this reason, Buck. This guy is crazy left-wing, and the turnout didn't actually end up being that huge in Dearborn. I wonder how many people in Michigan are really going to respond very well to him saying that he didn't want to celebrate the Ayatollah of Iran being killed, which, can we pull that audio again? Because I believe it was leaked. I know we talked about it back then, because there were too many people that were upset that were going to be voting for him. Like, this is pretty radical. When a terrorist gets killed, and the Democrat candidate says, hey, there's too many people that are going to be upset, so we shouldn't talk about this. I just think that's going to be a hard putt to sink in Michigan.
1: I would like to come back here and explain, Clay. I think I have insight into the incredible political strategy Democrats are going to use for Abdul El-Sayed. I think I know their playbook. Let's come back and talk about it here.
0: Fun.
1: In just a minute. 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
8: What's happening, fellow sports fans? It's Andy West. Let's take a look back on this day in sports history, August 5th. We'll start off today in 1973. Atlanta Braves pitcher Phil Niekro no-hits the San Diego Padres, and the Braves win 9-0. It's the first no-hitter for the franchise in Atlanta. Jumping ahead today in 2001, down a dozen runs to the best team in baseball, the Mariners, the then Cleveland Indians pull off the largest comeback in Major League Baseball history. They scored 3 in the 7th, 4 in the 8th, and 5 in the 9th to send it to extra innings. Then in the 11th, a Holbert Cabrera base hit won it for Cleveland. And today in 2007, left-hander Tom Glavine becomes only the 23rd pitcher in Major League Baseball history to reach the 300-win milestone. The pitcher best known for his years with the Braves got the milestone as a Met in an 8-3 win over the Cubs.
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0: control or in danger. And so I think this is going to be really significant going forward. The money that is going to pour in is going to be incredibly impactful. And Buck, this will also matter in the governor's race. Again, I don't know if very many people are talking about this. I think having John James, who is a great candidate, already been elected in Congress, him campaigning as a black guy alongside of Mike Rogers, when Abdul El-Sayed has been struggling immensely with black voters in Michigan, I think that's going to help. I do think that that's going to send a message of who the normal candidate is. And
1: you think John James is going to be able to take away from the expected black vote for the Democrat in that race? Because I
0: remember,
1: do not.
0: It doesn't take very much. The same thing that I would say about Jewish voters. We got a lot of people that are listening to us that might not have been traditional voters. This guy refused to condemn after the attack in Southeast Michigan in Oakland County. I know everybody just immediately forgot about it because the guy who was trying to attack got shot. He said, hurt people do hurtful things. I'm paraphrasing him. After a crazy Muslim terrorist tried to attack a Jewish school, he said, hurt people do hurtful things. Like, that's the response to a terrorist trying to kill Jews in Southeast Michigan. People remember, Jewish voters in particular. It's going to be an interesting decision for them.
1: So, Clay, if you recall, we had some discussions here on the program after October 7th, and you were thinking, or you were making the case, that there would be a, now we can get into what's the definition of major, but a major shift in the Jewish vote once October 7th happened, and they saw that all of the people who were either cheering it or downplaying how horrible it was publicly or on the left and Democrats, without nobody on the right after October 7th, not a single person of any significance anywhere in politics and media was saying, oh, Israel got what it deserved, or oh, it wasn't that bad, or whatever, right? This is the result of the oppression of the Palestinians. It was all Democrats, all the left. The difference in the Jewish vote from 2020 to 2024 was about 3 percentage points.
0: Yeah.
1: And I told you they weren't going to switch, even though, because I grew up in New York, and I know, it's funny, I grew up in New York surrounded with the largest Jewish population anywhere in the country. And right-wing Jews and I always saw eye to eye on everything. And the left-wing Jews, I was always like, what are you guys? But they're very, there are their issues. They will stay with those issues. And their sort of Marxist leftist leaning is more important to them, because they tend to be also less religious than their Jewishness in many cases. Politics overrides their identity as Jews.
0: Let me just make a little bit of a distinction that I think does matter. And I think I'm going to now put myself into the mind of a Jewish Democrat voter. Kamala is married to a Jewish lawyer. I think she could nod to Jewish people and say, I am one of you. They all knew that she had married a Jewish lawyer. And so the chirping out there, if you're 85-year-old Jewish woman, you could think to yourself, okay, but there's crazy people in the party, but Kamala married a Jewish man, she's with us. I do think it's going to be harder to say to the average Jewish voter, Abdul El-Sayed, who will play a couple of these cuts for you, who refused to condemn a synagogue attack and who has said that Israel is an apartheid country. I think it's harder to distinguish, to be like, well, he's married to a Jewish person.
1: I'm telling you, I know. I know these people well, and grew up, meaning the left-wing Jews. I knew them well. I grew up around them. I lived in New York for almost 40 years. Think of it like the Bernie Sanders Jews. Bernie Sanders, right? There's the there's the conservative Jews. You know, Dave Rubin, Ben Shapiro. You know, all these right wing Jews that are friends of ours, and we know. You know, Mark Levin, and all these, and we agree with them on all this stuff, right? We agree with them on the Constitution, the country, the Republic, all this stuff. Then you have these left wing Jews who are like the Bernie Sanders Jews. I'm not talking about the centrists who are. I'm talking about the left wing Jews. Bernie Sanders is going to say, vote for Abdul El-Sayed. He's already said it.
0: Yeah.
1: That's what I'm saying. He's already given them the all clear. So he's saying, vote for Abdul El-Sayed. And I'm telling you, the Jewish Democrats in Michigan are going to be fine with it. So I don't think that that's going to be Well, if you're looking at who's going to make the difference in Michigan, white working class voters.
0: I mean, they're not voting for Abdul El-Sayed. I'm confident of that.
1: Well, but that would be great news. I'm just saying I'm worried that they're going to get caught up, Clay. When I say they, again, guys, please don't say, I'm a truck driver in Michigan and I listen to you guys every day and I know this is all garbage they're peddling. Yeah, you know, because you listen to us. Talking about what? You're right, by the way. It's going to be a super tight race. It's going to be with single digit percentage points between Abdul Sayed and Mike Rogers. Mike will be with us in a little bit. Within that, you're slicing the onion very thin to know who the difference maker is. I think it's going to be people concerned about cost of living. That's what I think is really going to be the difference, not some deep ideological divide.
0: My concern is turnout. Oakland, the reason why I point to Jewish voters, typically whoever wins Oakland County, that's the more wealthy county north of Wayne County in Detroit, usually ends up winning the state. And a lot of Jewish voters are there. But turnout would be my biggest concern. Let me tell you, my also concern is that you don't have enough testosterone in your life. I have been trying to keep up with my 15-year-old son. Kid is lifting all the time. He plays sports multiple hours a day. In fact, he's at training right now while I'm sitting here, the fat guy, talking to you on the radio. I got to try. I told my wife, she said, are you really competing with your 15-year-old son? I said, yes. He can't be the strongest man in the house at 15 years old. He may one day, likely will be, the strongest man in the house, but not yet, because I'm trying to lift every other day. And if you're trying to get a little bit more strength in your life, more testosterone, if you're lifting weights, Chalk is an amazing supplement to be able to add. 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
0: Welcome back in, Clay and Buck. We're going to come back, and I promise we're going to make you laugh because we got a bunch of different audio clips of people being upset about me trying to put together the most inclusive trans women's basketball team of all time. Men who identify as women. We are going to try to have our own WNBA franchise, and that has upset some people on the left, including a Minneapolis news anchor who delivered a stern dressing down of me on Minneapolis television. And you are going to really enjoy this. Seeing the video is even better. So we will play with that in a minute.
1: We'll put we got to put it up at Clay and Buck. Yeah, so everybody, yes. The video is Clay feels very chastened. I'm going to tell you, Clay feels chastened by the whole thing.
0: And you know what? It's funny. I was watching that video, and I just thought to myself, one of the most amazing things about making an argument publicly is you think, we were talking about this off air, who are the best people who could respond to your public argument? What arguments could they make? I think about this all the time. The counter argument, the counter punch, if you're a boxer, is often more devastating than the actual punch. And this woman is legitimately, I think, the person I would pick to attack me if I had to pick someone to attack me. So you guys will love this, I promise. It's going to be a lot of fun. We will also, again, newly elected Republican Senate candidate Mike Rogers scheduled to join us. And this doesn't happen very often, Buck. One of my friends growing up is running for Congress, and we'll find out if he gets in tomorrow. He's going to join us. I've known him legitimately my entire life. So you can ask him if he's got any embarrassing stories he wants to share about me from when we were little kids.
1: Oh, no, we're definitely going to do that. That's coming up.
0: A lot of fun next 2 hours. Hang with us.
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15: September 1979. Virginia's top prison band, Edge of Daybreak, is about to attempt the impossible, recording their debut album Behind Bars in just 5 hours.
16: Okay, we're rolling.
15: They were black artists serving extremely long felony sentences. Each had grown up under segregation, only to get caught up in America's prison boom during their 20s. I'm Jamie Petras, music and culture writer. For the past 5 years, I've been talking to the band's three surviving members, Jamal Jahan Newby, Neil Cade, and Harry Cupcake Coleman.
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20: From ABC News, I'm Michelle Franzen. In Southern California, a man who was arrested near President Trump's Los Angeles area golf course says before the president's planned visit is set to appear in federal court today on possession of an unregistered rifle. The man arousing suspicions over the weekend after he was seen on the property. ABC's Christian Cordero has the latest.
21: They're accusing him of visiting this Trump National Golf Course there in Southern California two times in the days leading up to President Trump's fundraising event there. And the second time, this is ultimately what the big red flag was he approached federal agents, according to investigators, and identified himself as somebody who works for the State Department and said that he was there for security details.
20: The ongoing conflict between the U.S. and Iran intensifying, but President Trump says he believes Iran wants to make a deal and that there are talks to reopen the Strait of Hormuz as early as this week. Security threats in the U.S. remain a concern. A growing number of states now dealing with additional cyber attacks against U.S. water facilities, and the federal investigation is widening. ABC's Aaron Katursky explains.
22: We just heard in the last couple of hours from the New Jersey Office of Homeland Security that two municipal water systems in the state were affected. New Jersey did not name the municipal water systems, probably because they don't want to cause any panic, because they say customers had uninterrupted access to their drinking water. A couple of the systems did go on manual controls. That means the hack was successful in shutting down some automated systems. That was quickly recognized. They figured out how to revert to manual controls, and that's what was done so that the water supply was never put at risk.
20: In Michigan, ABC News projecting that progressive Dr. Abdul Al-Sayed will win the Democratic Senate race in Michigan against moderate Representative Haley Stevens. The winner will take on Republican Representative Mike Rogers in November's general election. 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
9: A Louisville Metro Council Committee has approved a temporary moratorium on future data centers in Louisville. Scott Hooper reports.
16: The Planning and Zoning Committee voted 7-1 to approve the moratorium until the Metro Council approves new regulations on the controversial facilities that house computer systems. Mayor Craig Greenberg's proposed regulations include a ban on hyperscale data centers larger than 500,000 square feet. Voting against the moratorium is Councilman Stuart Benson.
23: I see it's a positive for us for tax bases, and I don't know what kind of problems they caused other than they don't have a lot of people coming and going. They're just taking data in and data out.
16: The temporary moratorium ordinance will now go to the full council for consideration. I'm Scott Hooper.
24: The Kentucky Department for Public Health sharing an update on the cyclosporiasis outbreak in the state. Jefferson County has the highest number of reported cases with 41, followed by Fayette County with 29. I'm John Shannon.
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32: For your First Alert forecast, we are tracking a little bit of action for our day today. We've got some scattered rain chances firing up on and off throughout the daytime. Find your umbrella and bring it with you. We will see some locally heavy rains, especially the farther east and south you head in the state. Temperatures will still settle nicely in the 80s, and you'll feel steamy in between the storms. This pattern takes us to the weekend. For WKYT, I'm First Alert meteorologist Alexa Minton.
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0: 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All borrowers must qualify. Not a promise to make a loan. David in Virginia, quickly, you're a dad of three girls, travel soccer. You worry about boys showing up.
1: Well, yeah, I don't so much worry about it. I'm fed up with it. I'm tired of being told to keep quiet. And, I mean, I've got a D1 potential, and nine times out of ten, whether I'm in, you know, Richmond, Williamsburg, or Charlotte on any given weekend, I'm scanning the sidelines to see if my daughter, who's a goalie, is going to get hit by some dude. And I'm tired of being told to be quiet about it.
0: Amen.
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0: 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It's madness.
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18: From ABC News, I'm Michelle Franzen. In Southern California, a man who was arrested near President Trump's Los Angeles area golf course says before the president's planned visit is set to appear in federal court today on possession of an unregistered rifle. The man arousing suspicions over the weekend after he was seen on the property. ABC's Christian Cordero has the latest.
19: They're accusing him of visiting this Trump National Golf Course there in Southern California two times in the days leading up to President Trump's fundraising event there. And the second time, this is ultimately what the big red flag was he approached federal agents, according to investigators, and identified himself as somebody who works for the State Department and said that he was there for security details.
18: The ongoing conflict between the U.S. and Iran intensifying, but President Trump says he believes Iran wants to make a deal and that there are talks to reopen the Strait of Hormuz as early as this week. Security threats in the U.S. remain a concern. A growing number of states now dealing with additional cyber attacks against U.S. water facilities, and the federal investigation is widening. ABC's Aaron Katursky explains.
20: We just heard in the last couple of hours from the New Jersey Office of Homeland Security that two municipal water systems in the state were affected. New Jersey did not name the municipal water systems, probably because they don't want to cause any panic, because they say customers had uninterrupted access to their drinking water. A couple of the systems did go on manual controls. That means the hack was successful in shutting down some automated systems. That was quickly recognized. They figured out how to revert to manual controls, and that's what was done so that the water supply was never put at risk.
18: In Michigan, ABC News projecting that progressive Dr. Abdul Al-Sayed will win the Democratic Senate race in Michigan against moderate Representative Haley Stevens. The winner will take on Republican Representative Mike Rogers in November's general election. 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
21: She was last spotted back on June 3rd in Frankfurt. That changed Tuesday as 46-year-old Scarlett Sims was found safe in Somerset. Kentucky State Police requested more information on Sims Monday, stating that she wasn't heard from in 2 months. Sims was reportedly found with friends nearly 100 miles away from Frankfurt. He's arrested for allegedly throwing rocks at others and trying to steal a vehicle. Deion Gray now faces numerous charges. A Fayette County deputy reportedly spotted this act along Martin Luther King Boulevard that prompted a short chase down an alley where Gray allegedly tried carjacking someone to escape. all while holding a large rock in his hands. Four vehicle owners confirmed that he caused thousands of dollars in damages to the car. He's being held at a $35,000 combined bond. I'm Lee Mowen.
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28: For your First Alert forecast, we are tracking a little bit of action for our day today. We've got some scattered rain chances firing up on and off throughout the daytime. Find your umbrella and bring it with you. We will see some locally heavy rains, especially the farther east and south you head in the state. Temperatures will still settle nicely in the 80s, and you'll feel steamy in between the storms. This pattern takes us to the weekend. For WKYT, I'm First Alert Meteorologist Alexa Minton.
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0: Trump said he would do it tomorrow. I'd vote for that piece of legislation today and twice on Sunday if I was up there. So it's very, very important that we make sure our elections, that our electeds are elected by Americans. You would think, again, that's common sense. That's common sense. Do what Tennessee does, because that's what I've been doing in the State House for the past 8 years to make sure Tennessee is one of the best states in the nation. And I believe we can do what we do here in Tennessee, we can do it in D.C. That's why I want to bring a whole lot of Tennessee to D.C.
1: All right, last question for you, and you can tell people how to go vote, where to go vote, but I'm going to let you make fun of me again. When I wrote my first book, you came to the book signing that we were doing in Nashville. Your awesome grandma came, who is probably
0: who adored you, by the way. You're like one of her grandsons.
1: Miss Ann probably never has sinned in her entire life. You can tell people how I scandalized her at that reading. And then you can tell people how to go vote, too.
0: But, I have to do the G-rated version, you know, of Clay, which typically is, you know, not the case. But we were at a reading. Our entire family was there. It's Clay's first book, a book that was very, very successful, probably still to this day. And he decides to read an excerpt. I can't really remember exactly what excerpt you read, but the passage you read had a four-letter word that, you know, that starts with an F. And my grandmother, my sweet 4'11 grandmother from Selmer, Tennessee, was sitting on the first row. So there was not even an excuse that she couldn't hear you or lip read what you were saying.
1: Yeah, I scandalized your poor grandma, who is one of the best people I've ever known. I had to read a curse word from my book in front of her, and I almost can still hear her gasp at the fact that I did that. Okay, for people who want to vote,
0: that was certainly Clay, a memory that I've never forgotten. So
1: how can people vote? What do they need to do to be able to get out tomorrow and vote for you?
0: It's so important. We're doing all kinds of get out the vote activities today and activities tomorrow, because we need to run the score up, right? We need to make sure Tennesseans, that Republicans vote tomorrow, so they know that Republicans control, that will always be the ones that will make sure our conservative values are pushed, that we run up the score, right? That there's Republicans voting to outnumber those Democrats to send the message. So sometimes in a state like Tennessee, where we will have 9-0 congressmen, we'll have 2 Republican senators or Republican governors, supermajorities in both houses, they'll say, well, it doesn't really matter. Republicans going to win anyway. That's not the attitude that we need. We need to make sure that we continue to pound hard and make sure we drive up the numbers so you see how many Republicans are voting versus the Democrats out there, because they'll say, or try to say, that Tennessee's turning purple, and that's just not the case. That's not the case. We must show up at the polls.
2: I'd vote
1: for
2: Clay. I don't live in Tennessee, but
1: he said he likes
2: you.
1: He'd vote for you. If you're in Tennessee 6, you can get out and do it. But you're right. Whole state needs to show up in big numbers and send a message for the primary. My home state, I early voted. If you haven't, tomorrow is the primary in Tennessee.
0: Go to johnnygarrettforcongress.com. Make sure you go vote.
1: Thanks, Johnny. We appreciate it.
0: Thank you, guys.
1: Buck, have you prepared yourself for the fact that somebody who's known me since they were in diapers could be in Congress? This is going to be...
2: I'm excited for the tour of Capitol Hill when he wins. But I also still sit here and I feel somewhat cheated out of, like, somehow I found the only native-born Tennessean with no Southern accent whatsoever to do radio with for 15 hours a week. Like, how is this even possible?
1: I think, honestly, it was where I went to high school. Boys' voices change, and you end up sounding a lot like whoever you're around. That's my best guess for how I ended up sounding. You've heard my mom and dad. They've been on the program. I mean, they sound like they're straight out of Southern Central Casting.
2: Oh, your parents could like read, they could do the Burns documentary of the Civil War and read the stuff, and, you know, it would sound very Southern. So, yes, indeed. All right. Well, great to meet Johnny there. Talk to him, and people in Tennessee 6, go out and vote for him. Switching gears here for a second. Let's talk about Preborn, because they're doing amazing work and they need your help. They're saving the lives of babies in the womb and giving love and support to moms as the first step in that process. This past year, they saved the lives of over 80,000 unborn children. I mean, that is an entire big football stadium full of little boys and girls who are going to grow up and be adults and have their own families because of Preborn. And also think about what that does for all of their parents and their families. So when a woman walks into one of these preborn clinics, she is welcomed immediately with open arms, and she is offered a free ultrasound. That free ultrasound is critical because it lets mom meet the baby in her womb. And then preborn says, let's talk about all the hope-filled choices that you have here. And when she chooses life, which overwhelmingly happens right after this process begins of the ultrasound, preborn continues walking with her for up to 2 years, providing maternity clothes, diapers, counseling, so much more. So they're not just pointing her in the direction of life and love. They are helping her give that baby life and love after being born. Critical work, incredible work, godly work. 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
1: Welcome back in, Clay and Buck. Many thanks. My thanks to my childhood friend, Johnny Garrett, running for Congress. Didn't necessarily anticipate that would end up happening, but I think he's got a very good chance to win tomorrow.
0: I like him. Can we hang out with him next time I come visit Nashville? He's cool.
1: Yes, yes. Maybe in D.C. the next time. I do think a little bit earlier in the show, at the top of this hour, we had Mike Rogers, the Democrat nominee for Senate, on the program. And I did think this cut from Mike Rogers really got to the essence of the battle that he's going to have over the next 3 months with Abdul El-Sayed, when he said he's beyond anti-Semitic. He hates Jewish people. I had the team grab that. We shared it. It's clipped. It's out distributed on social media. But in the event you missed it, I just wanted to play it. Greg grabbed it, cut 36.
2: I'll tell you this. This guy is anti-Semitic. I think he's past that and now just hates people who are Jewish. And we've gotten huge outreach from the Jewish community about coming to our side to make sure that we kind of take that hate and divisiveness that he preaches every day and try to get it out of Michigan politics. So we're feeling really good about how we're putting these coalitions back together.
1: Okay, so Buck, this is what with conversation we had about Michigan being an intriguing sort of state in general, because it's one of the few states that has a very large, as a portion of population, Muslim population and Jewish population. And Abdul El-Sayed has made it quite clear that he is not on the side of Israel or Jews being able to defend themselves and can't even condemn terror attacks. I do think that's going to be a tough coalition for Abdul Sayed to maintain, which typically is required in order to win the state of Michigan.
0: We shall see. It's going to be tight. It's going to be a fight to the finish. So our Michiganders got a lot of great stations in Michigan. A lot of you listening on streaming. Oh, speaking of streaming, YouTube, everybody. 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Clay, I just think we're going to have a phenomenal show tomorrow. So I'm excited for us to be back and hang out with everybody.
1: Amen.
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0: We're not hearing news stories out of Israel like we did earlier this year. 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
6: From ABC News, I'm Michelle Franzen. Hostilities between the U.S. and Iran not waning. President Trump, though, voicing optimism that a deal, he says, to reopen the Strait of Hormuz could come this week. Sources, meantime, tell ABC News Iran remains the prime suspect in a growing number of states dealing with water facility cyber attacks. ABC's Aaron Katursky has details.
7: We just heard in the last couple of hours from the New Jersey Office of Homeland Security that two municipal water systems in the state were affected by these hacks. New Jersey did not name the municipal water systems, probably because they don't want to cause any panic, because they say customers had uninterrupted access to their drinking water.
6: Russia carrying out air attacks in Ukraine's capital overnight again, killing at least 17 in Kyiv. Ukraine's President Zelensky, hosting UK's new defense minister, urged allies to help stop Russia's aggression.
8: This night, again, the signal before the winter, we think that we need the unanimity and we need strong support from your country and from all other European friends.
6: In Germany, U.S. officials were told authorities found a drone fitted with explosive devices and a detonator near a Ukrainian cargo aircraft at the Leipzig airport. The airport has been the target of multiple suspected Russian sabotage ops. Ohio Congressman Max Miller continuing to deny domestic abuse allegations from several accusers, including his ex-wife. ABC's Rachel Scott has more on Republican reaction.
17: There's no chance that I'm removing myself from this race.
21: The family scandal erupting into full view on Capitol Hill. President Trump has publicly stood by Miller, a former close aide. But Miller says the president raised concerns about whether he could win re-election. Many Republicans silent. We tried asking Senator John Husted, who also represents Ohio.
26: Do you believe that Miller should resign? Are you calling on him to get out of the race? Why aren't you commenting?
6: Yesterday, the House Ethics Committee formally announced an investigation into Miller for alleged domestic violence and abuse or illegal drug use. 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
27: Some good marks for Kentucky schools. The Commonwealth ranked 5th out of 35 states for reading scores and 8th of 38 for math scores from the years 2022 through 2025. Several school districts across the state were seen as, quote, on the rise, including Corbin Independent, Perry County, and Pike County schools. So what do state officials think is behind this rise in scores?
28: There's also been investment of time for the Kentucky Department of Education, time from our administrators, and most importantly, time from our teachers that have really invested in all the trainings that you've seen throughout the Commonwealth.
27: Kentucky Commissioner of Education Robbie Fletcher spoke with WKYT. Fletcher adds that improvements reflect returns on investments from state lawmakers. I'm Joe Lincoln.
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9: For your First Alert forecast, we are tracking a little bit of action for our day today. We've got some scattered rain chances firing up on and off throughout the daytime. Find your umbrella and bring it with you. We will see some locally heavy rains, especially the farther east and south you head in the state. Temperatures will still settle nicely in the 80s, and you'll feel steamy in between the storms. This pattern takes us to the weekend. For WKYT, I'm First Alert meteorologist Alexa Minton.
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4: Three staccato cries of Mayday and an eyewitness report of a mid-air explosion is about all that is known this morning of the British Columbia air disaster, which yesterday claimed 52 lives.
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0: Weeknights on ABC News Live. Ongoing hostilities between the U.S. and Iran continue to impact the Strait of Hormuz ship traffic. President Trump says a deal to reopen the strait could come this week, but Iranian officials say they're in talks to finalize a joint agreement with Oman. It comes as sources tell ABC News Iran remains the prime suspect in cyber attacks across multiple states. ABC's Aaron Katursky has the latest.
1: Iran is the prime suspect because we're at war with Iran, and Iran may be trying to make clear it has the capacity to retaliate if President Trump escalates the war, as he's considered doing. Iran cannot match the U.S. military, but they are making clear that they can take aim at critical infrastructure and systems that Americans depend on every day.
0: President Trump is in Las Vegas today to highlight tax cuts for working families. Some Vegas hospitality workers say that they're getting squeezed by a tourism slowdown and blame the war in Iran and Trump-era tariffs. Results for the closely watched Senate Democratic race in Michigan are in. ABC News projects progressive newcomer Dr. Abdul El-Sayed will have a narrow victory against moderate Representative Haley Stevens. El-Sayed took a victory lap today.
2: I just can't say how grateful I am to have earned the votes that we got. We took on a machine.
0: The seat vacated by Democratic Senator Gary Peters is a must-win seat for Democrats. In Washington state, a change in the weather is giving firefighters a bit of a break as they battle wildfires. Smoke remains a concern for some residents. ABC meteorologist Samara Theodore has details.
3: We are anticipating some of the heaviest extreme wildfire smoke to be situated just north of Spokane. And then this does make its way meandering all the way south into Utah. Richfield, Utah, seeing some very heavy smoke as well. So smoke is a real issue out there.
0: A suspected arsonist behind the Old Trails fire remains in custody and is facing charges. 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
5: With continuing team coverage, I'm Amber Philpott from WKYT News. If your commute takes you through Richmond Road in Lexington tomorrow, you'll want to plan for some traffic heading into downtown. Transportation officials say the northbound right lane of Richmond Road will be closed tomorrow between 9 in the morning and 3 in the afternoon. Crews will be doing tree trimming operations from the Idle Hour Drive area to the Shinaway Road intersection. Drivers are urged to slow down and watch for road crews. Some sad news in the horse racing world. Longtime jockey Robbie Alborado has passed away following a heart attack he suffered last week. Alborado ranks fourth in career wins at Churchill Downs, including 87 stakes races. He had more than 5,000 victories overall, including two Preakness wins aboard Curlin in 2007 and Swiss Skydiver in 2020 before retiring in 2021. Robbie Alborado was 52 years old. This week, we learned the Preakness was left out of a new Thoroughbred Championship Series. Today, we learned what is next for the longtime race. At a news conference today, organizers announced the 152nd Preakness Stakes will run Sunday, May 23rd of 2027 at Pimlico Racecourse in Baltimore. That race will move 8 days later than its traditional third Saturday in May. Amber Philpott, WKYT News for News Radio 630 WLAP.
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6: Larry checked in on the Right Way Auto Glass traffic tip line, I-75 northbound. Just past the 104, there's a vehicle off the roadway there, but it is an injury collision there on the interstate. But hopefully we've got most lanes open to get past that near 8th and Spoonsboro. Officer Don with Skywatch Traffic.
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10: For your first alert forecast, we are tracking a little bit of action for our day today. We've got some scattered rain chances firing up on and off throughout the daytime. Find your umbrella and bring it with you. We will see some locally heavy rains, especially the farther east and south you head in the state. Temperatures will still settle nicely in the 80s, and you'll feel steamy in between the storms. This pattern takes us to the weekend. For WKYT, I'm First Alert Meteorologist Alexa Minton.
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0: All right, the headlines may change, but the threat is very real. Israel is in a fight for their very survival against radical Islamists, and that means the Iranians and their proxies in the Middle East. So many, you know, densely populated areas have been targeted. The need for humanitarian assistance has never been greater. 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
3: What's happening, fellow sports fans? It's Andy West. Let's take a look back on this day in sports history, August 5th. We'll start off today in 1973. Atlanta Braves pitcher Phil Niekro no-hits the San Diego Padres, and the Braves win 9-0. It's the first no-hitter for the franchise in Atlanta. Jumping ahead today in 2001, down a dozen runs to the best team in baseball, the Mariners, the then Cleveland Indians pull off the largest comeback in Major League Baseball history. They scored 3 in the 7th, 4 in the 8th, and 5 in the 9th to send it to extra innings. Then in the 11th, a Holber Cabrera base hit won it for Cleveland. And today in 2007, left-hander Tom Glavine becomes only the 23rd pitcher in Major League Baseball history to reach the 300-win milestone. The pitcher best known for his years with the Braves got the milestone as a Met in an 8-3 win over the Cubs.
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15: The different color noises, white noise, brown noise, pink noise. Brown noise is deeper, has lower frequencies, it's got more bass, minimalizes that higher frequency. Mm-hmm. And I didn't really know this, but apparently you can liken some of these to sounds in nature. And apparently brown noise is more akin to like a river rapid or a heavy rainfall or thunder.
16: Because there's also white noise and pink noise, you think brown noise is just named after the color brown. Wrong. There was a scientist named Robert Brown from Scotland.
15: White noise is used, aside from just sleeping, a lot of times with like noise-canceling headphones and stuff, masking other sounds.
16: Pink noise is a little different. It's kind of like the compromise between white noise and brown noise.
15: As far as which one is best for sleep, there have been some very middling studies over the years. But at Oxford in 2017, they said that they fell asleep 40% faster listening to white noise, but their overall sleep was about the same.
16: Okay.
15: There was a study in 2017 from Northwestern of 13 older adults, and they said pink noise provided deeper sleep overall and improved ability to recall words.
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0: 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Nominate an outstanding public school teacher who goes above and beyond for students. They could be one of our $5,000 winners for classroom supplies and resources. 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
2: We're talking about peacocks.
3: A peacock is specifically the male. The peahen is the female. They are not native to the United States, although they thrive in coastal, warmish areas.
2: So when you see that thing fully displayed, when that peacock wants to have a little good time with a peahen, that thing may go 5 to 7 feet in every direction.
3: That's the whole point of those feathers. Again, the peacocks will use it to try to ward off or intimidate trespassers in their territory, but for the most part, the whole thing is to impress the peahens.
2: And they will shake those feathers, and the shaking isn't just like, hey, look how pretty. Mm-hmm. Science has discovered semi-recently those vibrations are in lockstep with the peafowl's head feathers that they used to think were just for show, but mm-hmm. now they realize they vibrate at the same intensity and that they can actually, you know, sort of feel when those tail feathers are vibrating in their direction through their head feathers.
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22: It's Dick Gabriel taking a little bit of time off, so we thought we would replay some of the best interviews from over the last several months. Please enjoy the best of the Big Blue Insider. So instead of looking ahead at Team USA's upcoming match with Bosnia-Herzegovina, we will talk about the win by the Americans, who won it 2-0 and had to play the last 18 minutes down a man. One of their strikers caught a red card unfairly. I don't know anything about soccer and soccer rules, but just looking at the video, and if you watched it, you heard one of the announcers say it was an accident, but he unfortunately basically stepped on an opponent's ankle, and it was a painful injury for the opposing player, but it wasn't on purpose. There was no intent there, but still, they stuck him with a red card, so he will miss Monday's game up in Seattle, which is unfortunate. But anyhow, that meant the Americans had to finish the game a man down and still managed to not only win the game, they extended their lead from 1-0 to 2-0. So we'll talk about that a little bit coming up in hour number two. Milan Mamchilovic is talking to the media this week, talked to BBN Tonight earlier this week, talked to a gaggle of reporters, a crew, a pride of reporters, a murder of reporters today. A lot of us were there to talk to him and to Trent Noah. So we're going to hear from Trent early next week. But I've got some comments from Momchilovich, and we started off by asking him, why Kentucky?
0: I think it helped watching Pope's teams at BYU when we played them at Iowa State. And, you know, they beat us pretty good. And I loved the way his teams played, moving the ball, sharing it, a lot of shooting. So that kind of stuck in my mind in the recruiting process. And obviously, when he recruited me, you know, his pitch was, you know, he loves playing with shooters. So I felt like this offensive system was good for me and wrapped it up from there.
2: Within his pitch, how much did you hear about Kentucky tradition, the fan base, all of that, big picture?
0: It was definitely a part of it, you know, just because Kentucky is, you know, it's a blue blood. It's one of the biggest brands in college basketball, if not the biggest. So obviously you have to talk about that. But at the end of the day, that didn't really matter for me. I think I'm more of a relationship type guy, and I got to trust you. So, you know, obviously the brand's really cool, but I want to have a connection with the head coach and have a good relationship.
22: Momchilovich made his choice without ever visiting the UK campus. In fact, I don't believe he visited any campuses, which I found really interesting. And he talked about the fact that because he is a veteran of 3 years of college basketball, he knew what he was looking for. He studied video. He made Zoom calls and phone calls. So he didn't really need to visit college campuses.
0: Being 3 years in college now, I kind of know what to ask, know what to expect. I could care less what the campus looks like, for real. So I don't really care. Everyone's got good facilities, so that doesn't matter. At the end of the day, I think just really learning and hearing what the coaches have to say is the most important thing. So, I mean, yeah, we could have done that in person, but it was just easy to hop on a couple Zoom calls. You know, it was easy. I mean, obviously Pope was on vacation, so he probably would have came for my official visit, but, you know, I think it was just easiest, and I didn't need to take visits.
22: He was in the portal, obviously, while he was talking to NBA teams, working out, going to the combine. And what that meant was he didn't spend a whole lot of time on social media. So that means he didn't really hear from UK fans via Twitter and Instagram. He loved the fact that when he announced, you know, his social media profile blew up. But he didn't really hear from any fans, pay much attention to the BBN during that process.
0: I was focused on the draft, honestly, the whole time. I probably knew the last couple of days that I was going to pull out of the draft. I was hearing high interest in an early second round. And I could have snuck in the first round, but it wasn't a gamble to take, obviously. So I think, you know, this decision was pretty easy to come back now with, obviously, NIL. So it was pretty easy to make that decision. And then I had week and a half, 2 weeks to kind of make a decision on the college. And, you know, I think fans were a little eager on why I didn't do it earlier, but I was honestly focused on the draft really the whole time. So
22: it's well known that Mark Pope wants his team to get up at least 30 three-point shots per game. They did that, the Wildcats did, his first year here when he had shooters, or at least more shooters. Didn't have nearly the shooters last year. That didn't work out very well. As we know, they want to get back to that, which is why it was so vital for Kentucky to land this guy. And somebody asked Momchilovich about whether or not he can get up 10 three-pointers a game. That's what Pope wants from him. And Milan said, yeah, he'd love to do it, but it's not as easy as it sounds.
0: 10 threes is hard, though. Like, people can say that, but at the end of the day, it's hard. Because these guys are college athletes and they scout. So, you know, I think that's the number we strive for. But realistically, it's really hard to get 10 threes a game. But I think this offense definitely benefits me more. I feel like it's just a lot more movement going on. So I feel like, you know, a lot more movement frees me up a little bit more and can give me some more looks.
22: Now, speaking of shooters and speaking of Trent Noah, somebody asked Momchilovich, who might have stood out? Who might have surprised him? Who's been surprising him during these summertime workouts? And it was a fellow sharpshooter that Momcilovic mentioned. He really likes, you know, Malachi Moreno a lot, but he talked about a fellow sharpshooter.
0: I think Trent, because I didn't watch a whole lot of Kentucky last year. I watched a little bit, so I saw him play a little bit here and there. But, you know, coming into summer, I think he's been the best player so far. And Coach showed a slide of, like, points per possession, and he's number one by a long shot. So I think he kind of just honestly, like, looking at him and learning from him a little bit, because he's been here 3 years. You know, he's a veteran in this program. He knows what to do. So I think just watching that and seeing that, because he's a shooter too, is cool.
22: Obviously, Momcilovic wants to take the Wildcats farther than they went 2 years ago, farther than when that Iowa State got to last year, which was knocked out in the Sweet 16 by Tennessee. And by the way, he said, I've got something for Tennessee. I'm paraphrasing. So, but I've got something for those guys when we play them. But he knows what's at stake with regard to the high expectations of the Big Blue Nation, and he's good with that.
0: Just playing with this offense and this team, I think we can really be really efficient and surprise a lot of people. And then I think just, you know, trying to have as good a year as we can. I feel like last year, obviously, they lost us in the round of 32, but I think we're trying to go further this year and get to the Final Four. So try to really bring back Kentucky basketball to this fan base.
22: You might recall his announcement came right after the baseball team was eliminated. I asked him about it. He said that was a happy coincidence. It was always planned to go out at that time on that night. But it definitely helped take away some of the sting of the baseball Wildcats losing. 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More to come here on 630 WLAP.
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22: It's Dick Gabriel. Welcome back to the best of the Big Blue Insider. Coming up at 7:30 is pregame coverage of World Cup Soccer USA and Belgium in Seattle. And USA will have Valerian Balogun, who was initially suspended because of a red card in the last game, and now FIFA has reversed itself. And Belgium is challenging the eligibility because of this decision. So my guess is this drama will maintain right up until kickoff tonight. And, you know, this is going to dominate the conversation in the pregame show at 7:30, probably right up until kickoff at 8 o'clock. But we will have it for you right here on 6:30 WLAP. I mentioned the baseball draft prior to the break, and Tyler Bell and his stock apparently is rising. And I mean really rising, because according to one service, D1 Baseball, they've got him going fourth now overall. And he will not be the first shortstop taken. He may be the third shortstop taken. But according to D1 now, there are so many different categories out there and so many different services and opinions. But they've got Von Lackey, the Georgia Tech catcher, going with the first pick. And barring any trades, that would mean the Chicago White Sox would take him. Then they've got Rock Schalowski, the player of the year at UCLA, shortstop, going to the Tampa Bay Rays. Billy Rutledge's Tampa Bay Rays. Now the Minnesota Twins have the third pick, and the projection here from D1 is Jackson Flora, a high schooler, will go to the Twins. But then Tyler Bell going fourth overall to the Giants. I had heard something about that. I'd also heard that he might last until the fifth pick when he'd go to the Pittsburgh Pirates. But whatever happens, if and when he goes early in the first round, it'll mean his decision to come back to Kentucky, and not only to back to Kentucky, but to come to Kentucky in the first place. Got out of high school, was drafted by the Tampa Bay Rays with a 66th pick overall. But negotiations did not happen, so he decided to come to UK and then came back for another year. Was injured this year, as you know, but played his way back to all-conference status, first team. Made the All-Morgantown Regional, first team All-Coaches Regional, SEC Co-Player of the Week on the first week of May. He did not make any of the All-America teams because he did miss so many games. Remember, he was injured during the season opener, injured his non-throwing shoulder, and may need surgery on that shoulder, according to one report. But he played on February 13th, didn't play again until March the 6th, and announced himself when he got back with a 5-game hitting streak, went 2-for-4 against the Citadel in that weekend sweep of the Citadel. He went 5-for-9, scored 5 runs, had 9 total bases, drove in 4 runs, just picked up basically where he left off. And he was consistent virtually the entire season when it came to offense and defense. So Tyler Bell, just another in a series of outstanding Kentucky shortstops over the last 6 years? Well, you had Ryan Ritter, who's now in the major leagues. You had Grant Smith, who I believe would have made the bigs if not for a series of injuries late in his career. He played his senior year at Kentucky with a torn hip labrum and still was outstanding. And then 2 years of Tyler Bell, we've been spoiled. I don't know who's going to win that shortstop job for Nick Mangione and staff, but they've got big spikes to fill. There's no question about that. Bell ended up hitting .343 with 9 home runs, drove in 29 runs, and get this, Yeah, 97 games, committed only 9 errors. This year he committed only 3, and he did it in 3 consecutive games. That's what was shocking. 1 at UofL, and then 2 successive games at South Carolina. Otherwise, perfect all year long. So the draft will be interesting, of course. It depends on what team needs what kind of player. But interestingly, the player of the year in the SEC, which is, by all accounts, the toughest league, Daniel Jackson, he won the Triple Crown. He was a catcher for Georgia, and they got him going 8th to the A's. So interestingly, arch rival Georgia Tech, it says here, will have the overall number 1 draft pick. And Von Lackey. And an interesting note about this kid from Georgia Tech. Coming out of high school in Georgia, he was rated the 16th best catcher, not the 16th best player, 16th best catcher in the state of Georgia. Did not receive any D1 offers until his senior year in 2023. And now he is the best catching prospect, according to some, in this year's draft. All he did this year was bat 397 as a junior. And, of course, he'll skip his senior year. But that just tells you how guys blossom late when it comes to baseball, maybe later than any other sport. By the way, there are a couple of other high school shortstops in the draft. Grady Emerson from Fort Worth Christian High and Jacob Lombard from a prep school down in Florida. Maybe they get drafted ahead of Tyler Bell, but I doubt it. And if you're a Reds fan, your team drafts 18th this week. And as you know, you can use a little bit of everything, but especially pitching. Two of the biggest stories coming out of Major League Baseball this weekend. Well, first of all, several umpires have accepted buyouts and will retire at the end of the year, including C.B. Buckner. He is statistically the worst of the worst in the bigs. But 7 different umpires have said they'll take the buyouts and retire, because right now they're basically being exposed by the system whereby batters and pitchers, well, really catchers, can appeal balls and strikes. And you kind of knew all along some of these guys were really awful. Now you got a computer telling you you were right all along. Controversy in Miami. Clayton McCullough, the manager, pulled pitcher Yuri Perez 6 outs from the first perfect game in franchise history. Pulled him after 7 perfect innings, but this guy was coming off an injury. He was on a pitch count, a 90-pitch pitch count. So they did what was right for the franchise and decided to save perhaps his career for him. Fans are not happy with him. I don't know the first thing about this guy or how he pitches. I just know there have only been 24 perfect games. Would have been cool to see if he could have gotten it. Maybe you let him go until he gives up a hit or a walk. But that's not going to die down for a while. Last week, we heard from Rick Pitino when he spoke at the eulogy for Kenny Klein, the former UofL Sports Information Director, who then moved over to help Rick Pitino at St. John's when Rick first got up there and needed some help. And Kenny sadly, tragically choked to death at a restaurant began choking at a restaurant, and they could not alleviate the situation until it was too late, and he died last week. But Pitino also popped up in my feed. It was a speech he made some years ago, motivational speaking, and he talked about how he came to change the way he looked for players, and it was because of a conversation he had with a Wall Street wizard when he asked this guy, how do you look for and choose the people you want to hire?
9: I tried to sound intelligent, went in his back room and saw all these men and women trading equities on a little TV monitor. And I said to him, where do you get your talent? University of Chicago? Harvard Business School? Wharton School in Pennsylvania? His answer was fascinating to me, and I've maintained it as part of my repertoire for years. He said, no, I look for PhDs. I said, that's strange, PhDs for Wall Street. He said, I look for poor, hungry, and driven people. I don't care where they go to school. Well, I changed it. Today, I only try to recruit PhDs, and I took the poor away because my players don't want to hear that. Passionate, hungry, driven people. The ones that are humble are the ones that reach their potential. The ones that find success very early on and think it's because of them don't reach their potential. Humble people understand why you win.
22: That kind of hit home with me when I thought about the guys that he not only recruited at Kentucky, but fortunately for him, he inherited at Kentucky. The Unforgettables, John Pelfrey, Darren Feldhaus, Richie Farmer, Sean Woods, and you got to throw in Reggie Hansen as well. Reggie was gone by the time that team, along with Jamal Mashburn, took Duke to the limit. But Reggie Hansen played a huge role in Pitino's first team, which, as you know, broke even, won 14 games. I still don't know how they did it. But Reggie Hansen was the man in the middle, and it wasn't that year. I think it was the year prior. But he blocked a shot of Shaquille O'Neal, believe it or not. But those guys had the passion that it took to excel under Rick Pitino.
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8: Daphne Caruana Galizia was a Maltese investigative journalist and blogger who spent her life fighting for truth, justice, and decency in a country overrun by corruption. But on October 16, 2017, she was assassinated.
9: There are crooks everywhere you look now. The situation is desperate.
10: Malta is a tourist paradise, but underneath its extraordinary beauty, there are some dark, dark shadows. 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
10: I'm John Sweeney, a former BBC journalist and investigative reporter. 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
15: It's Dick Gabriel, and you're listening to the best of the Big Blue Insider. Joining us now is a guy who's been on my show many, many times, but then he up and retired, took a respectable job in the PR business, Mr. John Lewis, long time, worked at our station at Hazard, WYMT, for the longest time at WDRB in Louisville. But I wanted to talk to John. First of all, how you doing, man?
16: All is good, man. You know, life on the other side, as a lot of people in local television did it, but it's good. I actually get to enjoy sports now. Instead of like, it's not a job anymore, which I did enjoy, but it is nice to watch it.
15: Well, and that's why I reached out to you, because you post about the UFL,
4: the United Football League over in Louisville, the Spring Football League. As you well know, many have come and gone. And it looks like the folks who put this league together are really paying close attention to, especially the rule changes in the NFL. So now it is different in a lot of ways from the NFL. And you're enjoying it a lot, aren't you?
16: I love it. I mean, I've liked spring football since the 90s. Like I remember the original USFL, but like I really got involved with it, as a fan with the World League of American Football back in the early 90s.
4: Yeah.
16: And it's kind of been a passion of mine. And as you said, we've seen a lot of them come and go. I think spring football right now is probably in the best place that it has ever been. So it's encouraging, and it's even more exciting that right here in Louisville we have a team. I never would have believed it.
4: Why do you think it's in the best place it's ever been?
16: Well, I think because this iteration of the UFL, which was a merger of the 2022 USFL and the 2023 XFL,
4: right?
16: They got together finally because they were pretty much cannibalizing each other in 2023.
4: Yeah.
16: So they figured, let's get together. And so this almost feels like a reboot of a reboot because Mike Rapoli, who you know very well as a horse owner, he's a multimillionaire/billionaire who stepped into this UFL thing as a co-owner of the entire league. It's a league of eight teams. But he also got on in part of this ownership group is Mike Rapoli, Fox, ESPN, Redbird Capital, which a lot of people might recognize if you're in the financial scene, but also it's with The Rock and Danny Garcia as part of their partners. And also, strangely enough, the Qatar Sovereign Fund, which manages billions and billions of dollars. So what we have seen in the past with many of these spring leagues, most recently the Alliance of American Football in 2019, they actually ran out of money during the season.
4: Right.
16: And we've seen this happen so many times, but now this is a very well-financed league. And that's why I think that with someone like Mike Rapoli, who listens to the fans, and it understands like what markets are, and that's what the UFL has. You're right. And when you have part ownership with ESPN and Fox, who are putting those on their platforms. And not only that, a lot of people who might be watching ESPN will see that they're actually covering the UFL. Now, understandably, that is, as we say, corporate synergy.
4: Right.
16: But what that is it's getting the word out. Yes. And I think if people sample this product enough, as we like to say in our UFL bubble, we need to capture the casuals. I think if they see the football product, especially for a spring football league, that they're going to enjoy it. So, yeah, absolutely. Having TV on board is incredibly important.
4: Something that this league has that the original USFL did not, and the other spring leagues did to a point, but it's so much more intense now, is social media. How has that affected the UFL?
16: It's affected the UFL, I think, in a very large way because it's given a voice, maybe for better or worse, to a lot of fans.
4: Yeah.
16: And if you watch some of the UFL social media coverage, not only is it spreading, again, as we say, to the casuals, but it gives a bit of a platform and a forum to the hardcore fans who are out there. And really the UFL and a lot of us that are, again, inside the bubble have said that they've really stepped it up this year. You see a lot of video clips. You see a lot of Mike Rapoli himself from his own Twitter account will talk a lot about asking fans for feedback and talking about the different things. And it's not just Pablum either. It's like, hey, fans, I realize I screwed this up or we screwed this up. What can we do to make it better?
4: Okay.
16: I think that's a really important factor because these leagues like this, it's a niche sport. There's no question.
4: Right.
16: But it's fan driven. And when it's fan driven through social media a lot where there's a platform, I think it's really important.
4: And for better or worse, you can gamble on it. And now that is such a part of this driving engine for all of this. But that we could talk about that all night. What makes spring football has made it different every time is, as you said, throughout the different iterations or the different rules. I'd like to ask you about some of them. See, do you notice them that much? First of all, I've got to think the UFL rule about catching the football on the sideline is the same as the college rule. Yeah. Only 1 foot in bounds. The NFL requires two. How much of an impact has that had?
16: I've seen several touchdowns already this year with 1 foot in bounds.
4: Really?
16: I've seen, some big plays with 1 foot in bounds. You talk the 4-point field goal, 60 yards and out, has been a major contributor.
4: Really?
16: Being able to go for three after a touchdown. Right. So a possession is 9 points. I mean, so you're never out of a game. That's the thing. It's like if it's an NFL game and you're down by, 18 points right. in the fourth quarter, right. then you're probably not going to be in a position.

0: crosses the 50, you can't punt.
1: That's right.
0: So no matter what happens, even if you're past the 50 and you get a sack that's, you know, you're back at your own 40-yard line, because that ball has crossed the 50, you can't punt no matter what happens. And that has affected a lot of games, too. Really? It really makes it fun because you're going to see, like we saw a Louisville game where if you tuned in and didn't understand the rules, you're like, why are they going for it on 4th and 24 or whatever it was on their own 40? Well, that's because the ball had crossed the 50. There's some interesting rules.
1: I got to think every now and then somebody makes it too, right?
0: Yes. Oh, it happens quite a bit.
1: Interesting. John Lewis is my guest, formerly with WDRB TV Sports. And we're talking about the UFL. The UFL, it is the Spring Football League. The Louisville Kings are a part of that league. You're listening to the best of the Big Blue Insider. More to come here on 630 WLAP.
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11: Lisa Skye Hain loved working with people.
12: I want to do something that really lights me up. 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
11: She was excited about her new job.
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11: Lisa's new boss was a 6'5" entrepreneur from Israel named Adam Newman, and he had a brand new startup called WeWork.
12: I remember thinking, all right, I'm about to be on a ride.
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9: It's Dick Gabriel. 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
10: We're chatting with John Lewis, our old buddy from WDRB and WYMT over in Hazard. And John now works in the private sector in Louisville, but tweets a lot about the UFL, the Spring Football League, which includes the Louisville Kings. So I called John, reached out to see just what's up. And he is a huge, as he says, a big old fanboy. Talked about some of the different rules. Is the 35-second play clock instead of 40 for the NFL? Does it make that much of a difference?
11: It doesn't make a huge... You don't see too many delays of game. It doesn't make that huge of a difference. It does speed the game up. In fact, there was a game where Todd Haley, a lot of people might remember, was an NFL head coach and offensive coordinator. He's offensive coordinator for the Columbus team. And they had a drive where they ran the ball. I mean, I think it was like a 90-plus yard drive, and they pretty much ran the ball the entire time. The game took 2 hours and 40 minutes completion.
10: Wow.
11: It does speed up the game, absolutely. I think there is something to that. So you don't really see it as much. It's more of a benefit than it is a penalty to some of the offenses. It does speed things up for sure.
10: Yeah. Do they allow the tush push?
11: No tush push in the UFL. That was one of the first things that they announced in the offseason. There will be no tush push. And some of the rules that we just previously talked about, those were implemented this year, like no punting past the 50 and the 4-point field goal. So there is no tush push. Some players try to get away with it, especially on the goal line, obviously, and that is called aiding the runner, which you haven't heard a whole lot. You haven't heard that term in a while, but you cannot aid the runner.
10: You know, back in the day, that was against the rules, and then they just kind of ignored it for a while, and now it's a big issue. What is the onside kick alternative? The thing you where mean, the team gets one play?
11: Yep.
10: Tell me about that.
11: You go for it on 4th and 12, so instead of an onside kick, and this is another rule that I could really see the NFL maybe adopting. And so once you've scored, and instead of onside kicking, you have a one possession to go on 4th and 12.
10: Yeah.
11: And if you get the conversion and you get that first down, then you keep control of the ball. So I think it's a great rule. And I think it is, it's one of the, another thing. It's like, if you look at the percentages of how often the onside kick is actually, it's probably in the single digits.
10: Right.
11: 4th and 12 conversions, it's a different story in the UFL. So I'd be interested to see that.
10: You're on your own 28, though. So if you don't make it, you're basically handing points to the other team, right?
11: Oh, it's a gamble. There's no question. Yeah. That is correct.
10: I like it. I do like that rule a lot.
11: Yeah.
10: What about overtimes? It's kind of like hockey, isn't it?
11: Yeah, it's a shootout. And in fact, we saw this past weekend, Birmingham win on what was a shootout. They were playing Dallas. And it's basically you get 3 possessions to go from your 5-yard line. And it is, if you score, you know, you see the little check mark. It's almost like a soccer shootout, or as you say, like, you know, with hockey.
10: Yeah.
11: So the best of 3 wins. And, it, you know, you get, so we saw Birmingham win a game that way, which was a big win for them this past weekend.
10: Wow. The number one thing about spring football, though, has always been with me, isn't any good. And I can't remember which league I was watching, because to me, I like the XFL's production values. We'll get back to that in a minute.
11: Yeah.
10: But I was watching one of the spring leagues, and it just wasn't very good. Tell me about the level of play. I mean, is it good football?
11: It is. And, you know, in 2023, when the USFL, which was the rebooted USFL and the XFL were both playing, I think it got watered down a little bit, because I don't know that there were enough, you know, I don't know that there were enough pro level players to feed 2 leagues, in the way that we expect that to be. now with the UFL, once they merge, it's down to 8 teams. And I think you really start to see the play get even better. What I would like to see, and I think might happen this next season, is they will extend training camp a little bit, because you really saw the offenses start to get better about week 3, because it was such a short training camp. And, you know, you've got, and basically they blew up the rosters for this reboot again. So you have 8 expansion teams for the most part, you know, trying to figure each other out and trying to figure their own selves out. So you start to see the offense get a little better. So I think once now, I think it is pro level. No, is it the NFL, Dick?
1: No,
11: it's not.
1: No.
11: Is it very good professional football that's entertaining? It 100% is, I think, from top to bottom.
10: Got a few minutes left with John Lewis, former sportscaster, now part of the private sector, but a big UFL fan, the United Football League, which includes the Louisville Kings. Looking through the roster, I recognize some of the names from the Kings, John, but I was a little surprised there weren't more locals. You got one guy from U of L, I think, and a guy from Western Kentucky University.
11: Yeah.
10: But that's about it, isn't it? I mean, do you think they'll move toward more regional selection of players?
11: Well, that was kind of the idea for that to happen before the season. And there was basically a radius of that each team had to get players from those schools. And in fact, before the season started, you had Benny Snell from UK. You had Lynn Bowden from UK. You had Willie Tyler from U of L. Lorenzo Malden from U of L. Lorenzo Malden retired before the season.
10: Okay.
11: Willie Tyler, who I think was hurt a lot, he got cut from the team. Benny Snell was hurt. He got cut. Lynn Bowden got cut. So you do have Lucky Jackson, from WKU and from Lexington. So he has a lot of family that comes up for these games. But that was kind of what they wanted to do before the season. Sometimes those things shake out where spring football has always been the Wild West. You still have teams that are signing players right now, and we're heading into week 8 of a 10-game regular season. So a lot of players come off the street, but I think they really wanted more of they wanted head coaches also with ties, which is why Chris Redman from U of L and Louisville Mail is a, that's why he's a head coach.
10: Yeah.
11: Ted Ginn Jr., former Ohio State star. He's at Columbus. A.J. McCarron, former Alabama star. He's at Birmingham. So they wanted those local ties as well. So I think there is a regional flavor, but sometimes rosters don't, you know, you can have those rosters in training camp. Sometimes it doesn't shake out that way as the season moves along.
10: You know what? I know U of L fans know this, probably Trinity fans as well. One of the greatest players in the XFL history is Jeff Brohm. U of L's head coach.
11: I think he's a big advocate for spring football because he understands the opportunity. And a lot of people might remember, and in fact, I believe they play it at the U of L games, where he got absolutely decapitated, then came back and then said, you know, a few games later and said, you know, let me ask you a question.
10: That's right.
11: And he starts talking, do I or do I not have a heartbeat or something? It's one of the greatest, like really on-camera things that he did. And that was one of the things that made the 2001 XFL popular, but he was really great. And I think he would have been an MVP candidate had he not gotten really hurt.
10: Absolutely.
11: One of the biggest hits you'll ever see in football, period.
10: No question about it. Well, just a couple minutes left with John, but Will Stein earlier today, they tweet that he lands a huge O tackle out of New Jersey and apparently beat out Florida and Ohio State. You were around when Will Stein was playing his college football at U of L, of course, a proud Trinity Shamrock.
11: Right.
10: And Brohm's got a new contract, so it looks like right now football, UK U of L, is getting back to being as healthy as it was when they were really banging on each other.
11: No, I'm sorry. I think you see that in both fan bases here in Louisville. You hear it all the time. There was such an infusion of enjoyment or excitement, I should say, around here from UK fans, especially, like you said, Will Stein being a local guy. And there are a lot of UK fans. I mean, this is the largest fan, you know, largest alumni base, I think, in the state.
10: Yeah.
11: So you saw a lot of people in Louisville that were very excited about Will Stein and Jeff Brohm, which, you know, there was some talk back and forth about was he going to, get this new contract, because he and the AD had a lot of discussions, and it almost was sometimes painted as like they were having some trouble coming to an agreement. But that happened. I think UK and U of L football are in a really, really good place right now.
10: It's going to be really fun to watch.
11: Yep.
10: And the
11: yep.
10: UFL is fun to watch as well. Got a good stadium over there too, don't you?
11: It's perfect. And that was another thing Mike Rapoli did. He said he was tired of watching these spring football games where it looked like it was, they were being played in a during COVID. So yeah. You have these empty stadiums. Now, the UFL does have some attendance issues, but there were 10,000 people at the last Louisville home game. I think it could, and it was a sellout in the very first game at Lynn Family Stadium where Lou City and the NWSL's Racing Louisville play. It's a great atmosphere. Those smaller, more intimate stadiums make it much more fun. And I'll be interested to see how many people show up. Sunny and 85 degrees, allegedly, for the game coming up here in Louisville on Saturday at noon. So could be a fun one.
10: Well, get over to Louisville if you want to check it out, or you can go online and check out the Louisville Kings. John, always a pleasure. Great hearing from you. And thank you for the information.
11: I appreciate that. And I even do some YouTube stuff, too. UFL has been my passion and my hobby. And so I do some social media. And no, I don't work for the UFL or the Louisville Kings, but I do enjoy them. As you said, I'm a fanboy.
10: Your X address or Twitter address has not changed. Is that right, or has it?
11: It is John Lewis Sports, and you can any YouTube and any kind of social media, John Lewis Sports.
10: That's correct. Lewis with a W. John, thank you so much, yep. And hope to see you down the road.
11: Thank you, Dick.
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13: 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A black man from the projects comes forward with information about the case.
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13: 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Lee Harris is sentenced to 90 years.
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13: Behind bars, Lee finds an unlikely ally in his cellie, Robert. The pair are like chalk and cheese. There's no way their paths would ever cross on the outside. But as a fellow inmate, Robert sees through the lies and vows to do the unthinkable. Clear Lee's name.
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23: It's August 2023. A county government meeting in Pennsylvania's Lehigh Valley. A young woman, early 20s, steps up to the mic to speak.
24: My two-month-old son was happily drinking milk from his bottle when he quickly started choking, turned blue, and went limp. My boyfriend transported our son to the changing table as I grabbed an anti-choking device and my boyfriend began assembling it. Two pumps of the device and my son was conscious, gasping for air and coughing up milk.
23: They all went to the ER to make sure the baby was okay.
24: But upon arriving at Lehigh Valley Hospital, the diagnosis quickly became something so different.
23: One of the doctors had a theory.
24: She stated to my father and mother-in-law that we are young, first-time parents who got frustrated with our baby and violently shook him to make him stop crying, and a confession would only make things easier for us.
23: The parents were told to leave the hospital without their son, and he wouldn't come home for 7 whole months.
24: I'm a postpartum mom dealing with the grief and the trauma of my son being ripped from my arms. And I'm a mom who lost everything in less than 24 hours due to one doctor's misdiagnosis. Enough is enough.
23: And then the next person speaks. And the next one. The stories they tell form a pattern of parents walking into a Lehigh Valley hospital to get help for a child, only to leave without them. And the same doctor's name kept coming up again and again. A pediatrician.
0: I ask you, what kind of doctor does this?
23: That's what I wanted to know, too. From Serial Productions and the New York Times, I'm Diane Neary. And this is The Preventionist, a story about a doctor and the rise of a powerful field of pediatric medicine.
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1: A few miles from the glass spires of Midtown Atlanta lies the South River Forest. 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
27: Welcome back to the best of the Big Blue Insider. 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Joined now by one of my favorite players, one of my favorite people, Kenny Walker. It'll always be a Wildcat. I was going to say former Wildcat. But also, at one point, a member of the New York Knicks, who, like Knicks fans around the world, celebrated a championship, watched the parade earlier today. How are you, sir?
28: Doing great, Dick. I'm just sitting here still in disbelief, you know. God, the Knicks, you know, after, 53 years? I think they last won the championship in 1973.
27: Correct.
28: And I was 9 years old in Roberta, Georgia.
27: Man.
28: And obviously, as my career would unfold, played here at Kentucky, got drafted by the Knicks, played on a lot of great Knicks teams. I felt like we had a good chance to win a championship while I was the 5 years that I was there. But unfortunately, I was in that Magic Johnson, Larry Bird, Michael Jordan era, you know. So a championship was hard to come by. But I know we put in the work. I know how much pressure it was, Dick, to play at Kentucky. And to go to New York, multiply that 10, 20, 50 times more, you know. I mean, it was an incredible experience. And to finally see the organization after so long in the city, finally get the opportunity to win an NBA championship. I mean, I'm so happy for everyone who's been a part of the Knicks organization.
6: Oh, yeah. Well, and the reason I called you, and I see you a lot, I see you at games, I love chatting with you, but I can't believe, Kenny, it's been 40 years this week that you were drafted by the Knicks. And, of course, we all knew you were going to be going highly. I don't remember. I'm sure we talked to you about this, but did you have any idea that the Knicks were that interested? I got to think you worked out for him. How did all that play out?
28: You know, that was interesting. It was a little bit different back then. You know, I think it was probably maybe 6 or 7 rounds to the draft. A really interesting process. But if you were going to be a top pick like, you know, I was, and I had some inkling that maybe the Indiana Pacers, Detroit Pistons, New York Knicks, and the Phoenix Suns. I was in the mix of all of those different, you know, teams going in. So just talking with my agent, you know, going in, it could have gone any place. And, you know, obviously, you're just happy to get drafted, you know, wherever. The interesting thing to me about this draft, Dick, and I never told anybody this, the number one pick in the NBA draft that year was Brad Daugherty. Number two was Lynn Bias out of Maryland, who tragically passed away. Number three was Chris Washburn. But the interesting guy, the number four pick, do you know who was picked? I was number five. Do you know who was picked before me?
6: I just looked at this and I can't remember.
28: and this is going to be, this is a crazy situation because he and I talk about it all the time. Chuck Person.
6: That's right.
28: Chuck Person was the number four pick.
6: The Rifleman. Yeah.
28: Now, here's the thing. I was there when Indiana went back and forth, I think, with me and Chuck and all of that. And I think if Chuck would have fell to New York, I think the Knicks would have probably taken Chuck. And he probably would have been a better fit with his style of play and his outside shooting and all of that stuff. I mean, it's, you know, if I was drafted higher, or, you know, if he would have fell a spot, you know, it could have been a different, you know, situation for me. But I think New York probably was wanting Chuck Person, but Indiana picked him before. And then I fell into the New York situation, which I'm okay with.
6: Oh, yeah.
28: But the pressure and everything and dealing with New York and everything. Hey, I had a great career in New York. I wasn't great like I was in college, but I had a really good career at New York, played with a lot of great guys in that organization, and also played for some great coaches. Hubie Brown.
6: Yes.
28: Rick Pitino. John McLeod coached me in my final year in New York. So you're talking about some legendary coaches and interesting situation. But, yeah, that's great memories as far as being drafted by the Knicks and the work that you put in and to see them finally climb that mountaintop and to win the championship is awesome.
6: Talking to Kenny Walker, 2-time All-American at Kentucky, Player of the Year, and chosen by the New York Knicks 40 years ago this week with a number 5 draft pick. When you were chosen, Kenny, and I guess you had thought about the possibility you'd go to New York. And you talked about the pressure. Clearly, going to Indiana would have been a heck of a lot different in terms of, you know, media scrutiny than going to New York. When you were first drafted, how did that seem to you versus when you actually got there and experienced? I mean, you knew it was coming, but did you have any idea it would be as intense as it was?
28: Well, everything. And you know how hard it is to play here at Kentucky.
6: Yeah.
28: And the pressure that we go through individually and as a team and as coaches. I felt like when I did get drafted by New York, I thought that I was prepared for that. I spent 4 years at Kentucky, 2-time All-American, 2-time SEC Player of the Year. Going into New York, okay, I'm built for this. I'm ready for this. But the situation is interesting. Oh, Patrick Ewing was drafted the year before I was, the franchise player. That's what who everything was built around. So now I'm this new guy coming in, trying to deal with this. And to add to the pressure, Dick, you came up and interviewed me and talked to me in New York.
27: I
28: and
27: did.
28: Visited me in my rookie year.
27: Yep.
28: But the big thing for me personally, and this is going to hurt Kentucky fans hard, Bernard King, who was a great player in New York, had blew out his knee the year before.
27: That's right.
28: I got to New York. And now I'm supposed to be the guy to replace Bernard King. That added even more pressure on top of, you know, dealing with the big city New York and being a rookie and everything. So there's a lot, you know, stuff going on. And then injuries in my first couple of years also kind of hampered, you know, my development in my first couple of years. But hey, that's life. That's the hand that, you know, I was dealt. You know, I have no regrets. I have great relationships with New York. I mean, even though the Knicks haven't won a championship since 73, that organization has always been a class organization in terms of bringing back the former players and having reunions and different community related things. I usually go up to New York, you know, two or three times a year. I was just there back in January for a reunion of about 40 former players.
27: Wow.
28: We had Clyde Frazier, Earl the Pearl Monroe, Jerry Lucas, Spencer Haywood, Bob McAdoo, Patrick Ewing, John Stark, Larry Johnson, Latrell Sprewell, Marcus Camby. I mean, it was a who's who of guys who had played for the Knicks. And the organization has been great in bringing us former guys back. And now that they won the championship, I hope to be around them a little bit more.
27: Oh, you know they will. And I just saw a comment from J.R. Smith who congratulated the Knicks for doing just what you were saying. He said, they never did that in Cleveland. He said, we won a championship 10 years ago, and they have never invited me back. So I think that's really cool they do that. You mentioned Rick Pitino.
28: Yep.
27: I'm glad you remember me coming up there, because in talking to you and Patrick Ewing and sports writers and all, they talked about your development. And I remember Pitino talking to me at one point. We were actually in Charlotte doing a thing with Rex, but I grabbed Rick and asked him about you. And, you know, you would bounce back from the back injury. Fans had turned on you a little bit, but when Rick came in, put in his style, it fits your skills running the floor and dunking. It fits your skills so well that you became like a super six man, and the crowd and the fans fell in love with you all over again, it seemed like, didn't they?
28: Well, and that's a good point, and I'm glad that you mentioned that, Dick. And I think that's where my relationship with Rick Pitino really began. And, you know, when you look at the full story of how he treated me, you know, coming in, he understood my skill set, and he put me in a position to be successful. And I was that sixth man, that energy off the bench, that Walter McCarty, you know, at Kentucky, you know, that Derek Anderson, that the guys that had that energy, athletic ability that could run the floor and do all of that stuff. And he even encouraged me to shoot three-point shots. And you know, did with me playing with Coach Hall in that 70s, 80s style. It was 15 feet on end.
27: That's right.
28: So Rick Pitino really encouraged me to do things that I was not used to doing and not comfortable doing, but he encouraged me to do them and put me in a position to be successful. But the most important thing here, and I don't really say this a whole lot because I don't want to make it about this story because of how it is. But Rick Pitino was my coach when I won the NBA dunk contest in 1989.
27: Right.
28: And my father passed away 2 days before I won that NBA dunk contest. I was playing a game in Atlanta against the Hawks that Thursday before the dunk contest. And Rick Pitino was my coach with the New York Knicks. We was in Atlanta playing the Hawks. And my father passed away right before the game. And I was getting on the bus, and Rick Pitino gave me the news. He had talked to one of my brothers and stuff. And he said, hey, look, don't worry about the game. Go home and be with your family and all of that. And that's what I did. And he said, look, about the NBA All-Star game, let us know what you want to do. If you want to participate, fine. If not, just go home and be with your family. So I went home and I was with my family and I talked to my mother. My mother encouraged me to go to do it because they'll take care of the arrangements and all of that stuff. And she said, go get your mind off of this. And if your father was here today, go do the dunk contest. So I called Rick Pitino and I did it. And of course I won it.
27: Yeah.
28: And after I won the dunk contest, and this is the type of guy Rick Pitino was. After I won the dunk contest at that difficult time, the first game, that home game that we had in Madison Square Garden after the dunk contest, like you said, I was the sixth man on that team. He started me the very first game.
27: Oh, wow.
28: After the dunk contest, so the New York fans could give me a standing ovation for winning the dunk contest. And here's how crazy thing was. We throw the ball up, jump ball. Patrick Ewing gets the tip, tips it to Mark Jackson. I'm streaking down the right side of the floor. I get a dunk to start the game. And the play goes. Wow. And I really do think, Dick, because it was difficult for me in New York following Bernard King, being a high draft pick. And I think that moment and winning that dunk contest, that changed how New York people, I think, looked at me as a player and as a person. And the respect that I get now from winning that dunk contest and, you know, my relationship with Rick Pitino.
27: Right.
28: Rick Pitino would not be at Kentucky if it wasn't for my relationship with him. And he talked to me a lot before he came to Kentucky to take this job. And now, my hat's off to Rick Pitino, because not only was he a great coach, and you know how I feel about Coach Hall. Coach Hall is my favorite, you know, but Rick Pitino is right up there with Coach Hall as far as being, he's an outstanding coach. We know that, but he's a good person, and my relationship with him is real solid.
27: More to come on the best of the Big Blue Insider.
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27: It's Dick Gabriel. Welcome back to the best of the Big Blue Insider. Welcome back, my guest, Penny Walker, the former Wildcat. Of course, once a Wildcat, always a Wildcat. And once a Nick, always a Nick. He is celebrating the world championship from the team that drafted him this week 40 years ago, number 5 overall. And just prior to the break, you were talking to us about how Rick Pitino sought you out and asked you about UK because he was coaching the Knicks and Kenny Walker at the time he took the job. What did you tell him about Kentucky? Was there an upside, downside? How did you present the big picture?
28: Well, it's interesting because when Kentucky first contacted Coach Pitino, they somehow had a connection to get to him directly. And I guess after he talked to them, I remember him saying to me before practice, he's like, hey, I want to talk to you after practice about something. And I'm going, okay, what the hell did I do?
27: Am I in trouble?
28: Why did he want to talk to me? And I'm nervous, you know, about that, right, about our playing, right, and everything. But after practice, I went in his office and he goes, man, Kentucky has contacted me a couple of times and they're really interested in me, you know, becoming their coach. And this is towards the end of our season and we're getting ready to go. We get ready to go into the playoff. And he's like, look, want to pick your brain, you know, on a couple of things about Kentucky, who I'm talking to, you know, and he kind of gave me the whole spiel and stuff. And I felt pretty comfortable talking to him at that point because of some of the names of some of the people that he was mentioning. And the main thing is when he mentioned C.M. Newton, that really got my attention, you know. And then all of the people that he was talking about from there, which the people that I knew. So we had conversations about that, and he felt pretty good about this. And he said, look, just keep this on the wraps and everything. I'm going to just play this out and see how it goes. And I'm like, okay, I'm cool with that. So we're going through the playoffs and everything is going along the plan. I think we swept maybe, might have swept Philadelphia maybe in the first round. Philadelphia and Charles Barkley in the first round of the playoffs, 1989. And then we're going into the second round where we face the Chicago Bulls. And the Kentucky job is starting to heat up at this point because, you know, I guess we were getting rid of Eddie Sutton at that
27: Eddie
28: time.
27: Eddie left, yeah.
28: Yeah, we're getting rid of Eddie at that time. So Kentucky was interviewing a lot of people and they were getting close, you know, on a couple of really good candidates. And I think the big guy that was standing out at that time was, I think, P.J.
27: It was.
28: Calissa.
27: P.J. Yeah, came PJ to town. Calissima. He came to town and interviewed, yeah.
28: Absolutely. And I remember we were playing, it might have been right before game. We lost to the Bulls in game 6. And it might have been right before game 6 that we were in Chicago. And Pitino said, look, I need to meet you for, you know, breakfast at an undisclosed location about some things. Because it was heating up about PJ and Pitino wanted to meet with me and say, look, if they hired PJ, he felt like in his mind that would be a mistake. I don't know what that.
27: Really?
28: Well, PJ recommended was hot at that.
27: He recommended PJ.
28: Well,
27: to
28: that's
27: be polite.
28: Because,
27: yeah.
28: And he said, look, if they can just bear with us, if we see if we can get through this series and right. blah, blah, blah, just don't do it, you know, just to hold off and yeah. just see what happens. So, you know, you make those phone calls and talk to whoever and whatever. But anyway, we ended up losing to the Bulls, I think, in six games. Michael Jordan averaged 42 points against us. We get put out of the playoffs. And then, you know, I think maybe about a week or two after that, you know, Patino taking the job, you know, at Kentucky. But right. all of that stuff was going on, obviously, behind the scenes and different things that was happening at that time. But, you know, it was an interesting approach because I think Kentucky, you know, by contacting him early and showing that interest, it got Patino's attention. And I really do feel like the only reason Patino came to Kentucky, Dick, was I think he was happy. And I think we could have won a championship with Patino in New York if he had stayed. But I think Patino fell out of flavor with the general manager.
6: Not Bianchi. You're right.
28: Yeah. He made some trade. You know how Patino run and gun, shoot a lot of threes. Patino wanted a young team that could play that style of ball. But Al Bianchi made some trade to bring in Kiki Vandeweghe and some older guys to try to, I guess, have more playoff experience. And that kind of differed, you know, from what Patino style of play that Patino wanted to do. And I think that's the main reason why he ended up at Kentucky.
6: Yep, I absolutely agree with that. More with UK All-American Kenny Walker when we come back. 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
15: 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The team at 60 Minutes has spent the last year digging through thousands of tapes, transcripts, and reels of film, and you're about to hear some of the sound that was never broadcast, like 21-year-old Taylor Swift imagining her future success.
17: Sometimes I get really overwhelmed when I think about, like, 10 years from now I'll be 30. What's the sound then? 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
27: It's Dick Gabriel. Welcome back to the best of the Big Blue Insider. Kenny Walker's my guest. He, of course, a two-time All-American in Kentucky, and 40 years ago this week drafted by the New York Knicks, who, of course, are the reigning world champions now. And I'm trying to think back, though, Kenny, to your time in the mid-'80s at UK, because it wasn't more than a couple of years later that Rex stayed only 2 years, and it was controversial when Rex decided to leave. Did it ever, I've got to think you thought about, did it ever cross your mind after your third year? You had a good year, you exploded your senior year, but you were an All-American after your junior year. Was it tempting back then? The money wasn't as insane as it is now. But did you ever think about leaving and not playing? Because playing 4 years at Kentucky, man, that cemented you as one of the all-time greats.
28: Yeah, I thought about it, Dick. And I'm glad that you mentioned Rex, because Rex left after 2 years. The only other guys that I can think of off the top of my head before Rex that left after 2 years might have been Isaiah Thomas, mm-hmm. Wayman Tisdale, maybe Magic Johnson, guys that left after 2 years. That was unheard of to leave after 2 years. But there was a lot of guys that left after 3 years. And, you know, Michael Jordan, Charles Barkley, you know, guys like that. And really, I thought, because Joby Hall retired after my junior year. That's the coach who brought me to UK, him along with Leonard Hamilton. And when Coach Hall retired, like you said, I had a great year. A lot of the NBA teams and scouts had me going in the top, 15 to 20 in the NBA draft.
27: And that was a year you guys upset both UNLV and Washington in the NCAA tournament.
28: Washington.
27: Yeah.
28: Yeah, and we lost to St. John's and Chris Mullins in the Sweet 15. So we had a good run. I had a hot name, second team All-American, and you know, playing really good basketball. But I sat down and I talked to Coach Hall. I talked to my high school coach, my older brothers and stuff, and we went back and forth. And I remember we finally named Eddie Sutton as the coach. And I said, well, let me talk to Coach Sutton here and see what kind of plans he's got for next year's team, and I'll decide whether I want to take a chance, go to the NBA, or maybe make one more run at this thing. So after talking to Eddie Sutton, and Eddie Sutton was very convincing when he said this. He said, son, you're good enough to go, and if you want to go take care of your money and take care of your parents and make a lot of money, I understand that. He said, but if you come back for one more year, he said, what Coach Hall did with you guys this year, he said, I'm confident that I can take what we have right now and get us to the next level.
27: Wow.
28: And he And he said, with the guys that we got potentially coming in, I really do think that we can make a run at the Final Four.
6: Wow.
28: And it would give you a more year. It gives you one more year to get a little bit bigger and stronger and probably more developed. And instead of being, a top 15 or 20 pick, maybe you're a top 5 pick with a NCAA championship under your belt, maybe an opportunity. I was on track to get my degree. So he laid out the perfect game plan.
6: Yeah.
28: And that was probably the thing that convinced me to come back. I probably could have done it, but the way that they laid it out was probably the old school way and more of my personality in terms of getting it done. And it was the right move.
6: Yep.
28: Because we went to the Elite Eight.
6: If
28: we didn't have to play, we beat Alabama for the fourth time in the Sweet 16, and then we had to play LSU for the fourth time in the Elite Eight.
6: I know.
28: And we lost, and Louisville won the championship that year. We had beat them earlier in the year. I really felt like if we could have gotten past LSU, it would have been the perfect ride. I would have been Jack Gibbons going out my senior year. Maybe scoring 44 points against Duke and winning the championship and going out on top in Eddie Sutton's first year. If I could have won a couple more games, but that's just how crazy, it was. Yeah. We were 32-4 in Eddie Sutton's first year. Our only loss in the SEC was on the road at Auburn to Chuck Person and those guys.
6: Yep.
28: And we played a three guard offense.
6: Ed Davender,
28: Roger Harden, James Blackman at the small forward at 6'4", and me and Winston Bennett, playing inside. It was just a crazy team, but Eddie Sutton did one of his best coaching jobs that
6: he
28: won't get credit for.
6: Yeah.
28: Because everybody will remember how it ended for Eddie Sutton at Kentucky. They will not remember his first year here, which was probably, it was the best team that I played on. The team that went to the Final Four was 29-5. So that was unbelievable.
6: Yeah, people forget you were on that Final Four team in 84. That lost up in Seattle. But I'm glad you mentioned that about Eddie, because people who like to rag on Tubby Smith, he did it with Patino's players. Nobody said that about Eddie Sutton, winning with somebody else, with Joe B's players. But, of course, he had to re-recruit you, and it worked out almost perfectly, as you point out. I've just got about 2 or 3 minutes left, Kenny, but just tell me about where you see the program right now with Mark Pope. The critics have had to hush up for a while because he gets Momcilovic. He's put together, I think, an intriguing roster. Gets the 5-star kid for next year. May get this kid from Serbia if he decides to come. I mean, this coming season is going to be totally different from last year. Do you see it that way?
28: Yeah. Dick, you've been around this a long time like I have. I mean, he's finally got the good talent. He's hit on a couple of big recruits coming in for next year, a couple of big transfers that's coming in. So he's got the talent now. And like I know, with the pressure here at Kentucky, now you got to go out and win.

0: Thompson, and he still comes around. You know, Connie Chong, you know, Bill Cosby, and all of the cats from the Cosby Show, and then of course all of the rappers and stuff that was, you know, in there. And then of course the one constant that's been through all of this, Spike Lee.
1: Yes, yes.
0: I think he deserves a ring, probably as much as the players, because the amount of money that he has spent for season tickets.
1: Yep.
0: He's been a season ticket holder since 1985, when Patrick Ewing was drafted. Imagine how much money he spent over the years on Knicks season tickets.
1: He says $10 million. He says ten million.
0: Well, he deserves a ring.
1: Yeah, I agree. I agree. He's not one of these come lately celebs. No, and I respect that. And he knows the game. Yep. I mean, I've heard him interviewed. He knows the game. But his joy, his unmitigating joy. He and Stephen A. Smith, same thing. But, yeah, Spike's been there since day one. Kenny, I so enjoy talking to you. You and I, when we sit next together at the games, we miss half the games because we're gabbing so much.
0: Yeah.
1: But looking forward to seeing you again soon, my friend. And I can't believe it's been 40 years. You're still young Kenny Walker to me. But thank you so much for your time. And it's been great talking to you.
0: You're the best, Dick. Best of luck to you, man. You know, anytime that you need me, I'm here for you, buddy. Enjoy the rest of your day.
1: So much fun talking to Kenny. And as I said, when we sit next to each other at ball games up in the press box, I start peppering him with questions, or he says, hey, you remember this or that? And it just comes back to life, just as everything we've now talked about during this previous conversation. It all came back to life for me. It was so much fun. And I hope you enjoyed it. We'll come back and wrap up this edition of the Big Blue Insider here on 630 WLA.
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1: This whole surviving life thing is pretty tough. 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
9: It's Dick Gabriel. Welcome back to the best of the Big Blue Insider. Final segment of our show, and we thank Kenny Walker for joining us. It went a little long with Kenny, but man, he's so much fun to talk to. And as I said, I get all these memories racing back, and I have so much fun listening to him and thinking back to those days. So I appreciate Kenny's time. And a reminder that it was on this day, it was actually yesterday in 1976, so 50 years ago, is when the ABA folded officially. The Nets, the Pacers, the Nuggets, the Spurs merge into the NBA. The Colonels and the Spirits of St. Louis disband. And there was never any thought that the St. Louis team would go into the league. And we know that the owners, the two brothers who own that team, cut that deal with the NBA, which said, if you go away, we'll give you money for the rest of your life. And that's essentially what they did. They finally came up with a settlement, but they agreed initially to getting money in perpetuity forever from the NBA. It was a terrible, stupid deal by the NBA. But back then, nobody knew the NBA would turn out to be, with all the TV money, what it is now. The Colonels, as you know, could have gone in. And John Y. Brown decided for the amount of money it would take to join the league, it really was a bad deal for ABA teams going in to the league. People don't know that. They weren't able to realize any of the TV revenue for many, many, many years. But they still got in. And John Y. decided it's just bad business. But we all know, you know, what could have, should have, would have been. And of course, the Chicago Bulls own the NBA rights to Artis Gilmore. So they did whatever they could to influence anybody and everybody to keep the Colonels from joining the NBA so they could get Artis Gilmore, which they did. And Artis, one of the all-time greats in both the ABA and the NBA. So it was 50 years ago yesterday that the ABA fell apart, basically dissolved. It hung on for 9 years. And again, if you want to see a great documentary on the history of the NBA, or the ABA rather, Soul Power on Amazon Prime is tremendous. World Cup going on right now, as you know, and one of the stories making headlines was about a player from Ivory Coast caught up in a betting investigation. All this Brendan Sorsby stuff that's been coming out has been really fascinating about gambling, betting, players being suspended or not for betting on games. And it has reached the United States in a way that it never has. But in Europe, there have been multiple scandals about soccer matches being fixed. And if you think about it, how much easier would it be to influence the outcome of a soccer match as opposed to a football game, an American football game, basketball, whatever. Basketball may be the easiest. But people love to talk about, especially college football fans, oh, the refs are on the take, oh, there's a fix in, all that stuff. And I'm not saying that nothing's ever happened, but just to routinely believe that is foolish. But there is a player who is under investigation for what's being called spot fixing. Remember now, you can bet on anything. And in soccer, football, European football, that includes the timing of a throw-in or a player earning a yellow card or not. You know, let's say you want to place a bet on whether so-and-so is going to earn or be tagged with a yellow card or even a red card. What if the player's in on it? And now you're talking about easy money, unless the authorities are looking in. And that's the thing to remember, is the people who are, people who have the most at stake, and that's the folks who have to pay off these bets, they keep an eye on such things. And the French Football League yesterday said that a quote, an unusual amount of bets were placed internationally on an Ivory Coast player named Wahi, receiving a yellow card during a League One game in May. Now, this same guy started for Ivory Coast when they beat Ecuador in the opening game of the World Cup, nearly scored a goal, hit the crossbar early in the second half, and Ivory Coast faces Germany on Saturday in Toronto. He was arrested a couple of weeks before the World Cup began, then released shortly thereafter. So he is still under investigation, and the prosecutor is in Marseille, France. So meanwhile, this guy's trying to help Ivory Coast win a World Cup, but he might end up in prison. Now, obviously, there are zillions of dollars being bet legitimately on the World Cup, and there's a prediction market site named Polymarket that reported that an online sports bettor who wagered $300,000 that Portugal would not win its first World Cup match against heavy underdog Dominican Republic of the Congo won nearly $1 million because the DR Congo pulled off the tie last night. That was a shocker. This guy bets $300,000 that Portugal wouldn't win. That's the beauty of the draw, right? The odds of winning the bet, 23% at the time, but it ended up 1-1. The bet returned $1.25 million. His profit was $957,000. Portugal was one of the pre-tournament favorites and the number five team in the FIFA rankings. So he knew something, and apparently he realized, assuming this was all in the up and up, that Portugal wasn't ready or might overlook the DR Congo, might take them lightly, which evidently they did, and this guy's almost $1 million richer for it. That'll do it for now. Thanks so much to Kenny Walker for joining us. Hope you enjoyed hearing the news conference from the day that Ralph Sampson broke the hearts of Joby Hall and Leonard Hamilton and Kentucky fans everywhere and announced he would go to Virginia, although, as you could tell by listening, he didn't sound too sure of himself, did he? And at one point entertained vaguely the notion that he might change his mind, but he didn't. And it all worked out for him, for Virginia. Wildcats had a good run with Sam Bowie and company. It would have been fun to see Samson and Bowie playing alongside one another. Thanks again for listening. That's it. Good night from the garage in Lexington.
0: He gets all that money. Pays his family back by being a stinking drunk. It's enough to make you sick.
10: I really wouldn't know, sir. I'm just a servant.
0: Yeah.
10: On the other hand, go screw yourself.